0: Hello, everyone. Welcome to Lost and Found episode 5, question mark, I believe. So right now I'm playing the Nesiturti audio. I'm here in the studio today, and I have Safa joining me virtually.
1: Hi, everyone. I'm in Brussels, sitting outside on a little balcony, enjoying the sun.
0: So gorgeous. Right now we're listening to a recording of a Latvian folk song by some friends of mine. Let's just enjoy this for a bit.

Da-da.

0: Well, that was a clipping of that. Just to preface our show, just to do a little intro, as we do. So you're listening to Lost and Found. This is our exploration of field recordings. We both kind of wanted an excuse to dig into our archives, our field recording repositories, and talk about different ways of listening, different ways of perceiving sound. I thought this was a great recording to start off with, kind of a revitalization of certain forms of folk song. This is actually a friend of mine that recorded this with their brother for a graduation project. They're doing a riff off of kind of the Midsummer celebrations taken in Latvia. So they were able to bring together 12 different Latvians from Amsterdam, which was super fun. I'm really excited to see the final product. It'll be kind of a mix of a bunch of different folkloric traditions and kind of riffs off of them. I'm also really fascinated by collective singing practices, and I thought this was a great one to start off with.
1: Thank you for that introduction. That was really beautiful. Also, thank you everyone for tuning in. I'm Safa. And the way that our show is kind of structured is that both me and Drew utilize it as kind of like a show and tell. So Drew will be showing some recordings and I'll be showing some recordings. And we'll just have a fun little conversation about it. And I think it's really interesting that you started off with this recording, because when I was looking through my field recordings, because I was like, for the last past shows, I haven't actually used any of my field recordings. But I was like, let me dig into this archive, right?
0: Yes.
1: So I was listening to them and I was thinking, okay, what is kind of like this theme that I want to go to? And then yesterday I was in this class and we're talking about like collective singing and like the choir and the power of the choir. And I started listening to some of my recordings, and I had a lot of recordings where there were multiple people singing the same song or collectively singing, right? I think it's a beautiful way to start off. And I think as we go through at least my recordings, there will be kind of like a continuation of this theme. So I'm really excited. And it sounded really beautiful. I think there's something really magical when people come together and they vocalize. It's very ethereal, and it just, yeah, I don't know. I think sitting here as well, like in the sun and like listening to that, and you're telling me that it's like the celebration of like Midsummer Festival, which I think is like a celebration of summer coming, right?
0: Yeah, exactly. I mean, it happens around the solstice, which I think is always kind of nice. I feel like there's an energetic charge to this period of time that I find kind of fantastic.
1: And there's also this sense of nostalgia that I have when I hear people like collectively singing. Like, I don't know, there's... But I don't know where the nostalgia is coming from.
0: Mm-hmm.
1: But I have this sense of like, oh, I don't know. Like, I'm kind of stuck in the past, or I'm, like, remembering something that I don't have a recollection of.
0: Yeah, I mean, I think it just kind of draws on the fact that there are so many different choric lineages to draw upon, you know? Like, I mean, this is kind of my special interest as of late, the chorus. I think it's just such a prime field for both examining the sonic and the social. You know, you have all of these identities coming together. You have the maintenance of the individual tied with the kind of the collective together, and then also the sound that is produced by the collective, how it's variegated, how there's different voices that kind of stick out, different voices that blend in. And also just kind of this raw space of communal creation that I think is so fascinating and really just enables people to produce things that could not be produced individually.
1: Truly. And then I think it's something, there's something so beautiful about different people like individually coming together to create one sound or to create something that translates to at least one sound, right? Obviously it's layered, you can hear the different voices. Sometimes there are different pitches depending on how people are participating in the group and how it's kind of laid out, the structure of it. But I don't know. I just think it's really fascinating how there's still this like sense of individuality that then somewhat still becomes like collectiveness, but then there's no like, okay, bear with me because this is going to sound really random. But yesterday we were talking about stocks in a class that I had, and we were thinking through stocks in terms of like what is the definition, what does it mean to you, et cetera, et cetera. Right. And we were looking at like the, I wanted to say official definition, but I should actually say the dictionary definition. Mm-hmm. And there's this sense of like investment and return that you get from like a stock, right? Mm. And we were thinking through this idea of owning a stock, having a share, yada, yada, yada. And it was really interesting because in our conversation, we were like, there is this sense of like collective ownership with stocks as well, but I don't perceive stocks as a collective ownership.
0: Yeah.
1: If you catch my drift, because it feels very individual, and it feels very much like, oh, you're, I don't know, it's an uneven kind of like leveling field when you're entering like the stock. It's not like everyone has the same amount of shares, right? Mm-hmm. They differ, and it depends on like your material gain, like how much can you afford to buy in to have a higher stake or higher stock. Anyway, so that made me think of like the choir as well, people coming together and singing together. Because there is this sense of like collective ownership because everyone there is doing it for the sake of like this, well, not a return, but the sake of this piece of art that your community curates.
0: I think you might be breaking up a little bit. Oh, that's so sad. That was such a beautiful tangent to be going on. I mean, going off of that, though, I think there is a level of creative return that you do get. There's things that can only be produced on, like, within these communal spaces. The type of sound you can get while being in a part of a chorus is so unique, and you really do have that return investment, you know, the volume, the level of voice that you put in, the kind of voice that you put in. I think it's a bit more of a direct instance of there being a return.

0: trying again to reconnect with Safa. I think we're having an issue. Quite saddening, really. You're back.
1: I'm back.
0: Oh. Uh-oh. Well, while we try to figure out these difficulties, I can talk a bit more about the course, and also I actually think I'm going to go ahead and play a piece. Safa and I were talking about kind of the sonic environments that make up your day-to-day and kind of how the streetscape is both a universal kind of feeling of sound. You know, you hear streetscape, you kind of know what it is, like a field recording taking place while you're walking down the road. But then there's certain elements that kind of localize it and ground it in place. And the more you're able to kind of attune yourself to that, the more you can get out of it. So here I'm going to listen to, this was my commute in the rain to the Vox Hotel. I was going to a show, a live coding event, actually. So they were doing live coding with instruments. So producing music using kind of synth modulations and code, and then they also had different instrumental features. You guys won't get to hear that, but you'll hear me walking on the street, and it was raining. So the thing that, the piece of sound that drew me to make the recording was tires going on a wet road and kind of this splashing sound that you can hear. So here's this.

0: That was my commute, my brief walk as I was going, from my place to Vox Hotel, where this live coding event was. And I was drawn to kind of the sound of the cars riding on the wet road and the splashing noise.
1: Yeah, it, can you hear me okay?
0: Yeah.
1: Oh, okay. Perfect. Sorry, everyone. I just had to like go back inside because my iPad overheated, and it's not even that hot here. So, yeah. When I was listening to it, I think what I'm always kind of like drawn by, or like something that I find really interesting, is when you record it with your phone, like the way in which you hear the wind, like the wind. It's so hard to capture wind and I think rain on an iPhone recording. But it does make for a really interesting kind of like sound that you get. And the only way that I can describe it is almost like a thick blanket. Mm. It's like it just kind of weaves in and out, right? So every time there's like this, and I know that because you're outside and like kind of the atmosphere that I'm hearing or like the environment that I'm hearing is, I know it's wind. But it just sounds kind of like very rough white noises that then come in and they leave. They come in and they leave. They come in and leave. And I think it's really interesting because the sound sounds very disruptive, which is what wind also is in a way, right? Like when you're walking, it like hits you. Like you stop, or like, you know, when it's really aggressive, like you could fly away. Things get unearthed. So I was really thinking about that when I was listening to the recording. And I thought also your role as recorder, right? As the person who's like part of this soundscape as well. I didn't really hear you in the beginning, but then I started hearing your footsteps a little bit more towards the middle. And then ultimately I hear you a lot more towards the end as well. And then another thing that was like drawn to me was how as soon as I can hear voices, I don't focus anymore on like the the noises in the background. Like, it's almost as if my mind automatically wants to kind of like hang on to something or cling on to something that I recognize and that I can translate and that's like legible to myself. Whilst I was hearing the voices, I really had to like sit there and be like, no, focus on everything that
0: listen
1: you can
0: to
1: hear.
0: Yeah.
1: But that was really like, it was really an exercise in kind of thinking through how you can still listen to the voices, but listen to the voices as an instrument rather than listen to the words that are being said and like understanding the meaning and trying to decipher that.
0: And
1: just to end my notes, obviously, shout out to Frank Ocean as you're entering the hotel. I think that just sounded really beautiful. You know,
0: he's it's like a great the angel song. At the
1: She's
0: gates,
1: working at the pyramids. Boom. You know. So I don't know. I can kind of get the mood. Like, it's a very gloomy song, right? But it's also a gloomy day. It's raining. Like, you're walking in Amsterdam. Like the wind.
0: Yeah.
1: Like, it really tells a story.
0: That's so, it's so funny. Like, all the things you're touching on are, like, things that I was thinking of as I was recording them. I was like, I can't hear the wind that well. Like, while I'm recording, I can't hear the wind that well, but I know that my iPhone can hear the wind.
1: She's going to hear it.
0: She's going to hear the wind. And I was curious. I was like, I wonder how prominent the sound of the cars going on the road, which is what drew me to take the recording in the first place, will actually end up being on this recording. Because I was trying to just kind of like, I was just holding my phone as I was walking. And I think it's really interesting how overpowering the wind can be sometimes in the recordings you're making. And how different it is in the as the soundscape that you're hearing through your ears, you know? It's just, it's this like, the ears of the iPhone are very different from the ears of the listener. But then I guess also the ears, if I was walking next to someone, would also be very different. So it's like, even though I'm trying to get these kind of personal soundscapes from the iPhone, there still is this level of distance that is there. And that changes the recording, because no matter what, whatever is picking up the sound is interpreting it in its own way, whether that be technology, whether that be another person. So I think that's really interesting. The wind is like a coating, a cover. And
2: yeah, and
0: go.
2: Just to add on to what you're saying, I think it's also like, I have this frustration sometimes, especially when I'm trying to pick up like nature sounds, and I'm like, oh, this iPhone, she's not doing great, right? Like, she's not picking it up in the way that I want to. But then like, just like hearing you just now, it's also making me think like, there, I can't capture sound the way in which I want to capture it, right? Like, I can only do my best. I can only give you a glimpse as to what I'm hearing, what I'm like living through. So maybe it's also okay that the technology translates it in its own way, because that then also allows you to have like different interpretations and meanings to it.
0: Yeah,
2: it's like this continuous conversation.
0: You're abandoning this idea of like sonic purity. Yeah, exactly.
2: Yeah.
0: It's like, if I already know, even though I'm doing this kind of uninterrupted form of recording, that it's going to have these different kind of effects on it, it removes me from being like, I am taking a completely authentic, 100% like pure recording of this space. It's like, no, I'm using my iPhone, and my phone is a little crappy, and
2: that's okay. Because it's also, I think it goes back to our conversation from last week, right? And how to use instruments and like this focus on always having the best technology, always having the best type of like instruments to like play and best technique. And in reality, like what I'm hoping at least that people kind of take away from the show and also just from their own understandings, that it's an exploration, right? Ultimately, it's fun and it's engaging for yourself to see what can come out of it, instead of having this really strict focus on wanting to generate just one particular sound, especially in field recording, right? Because you can't curate the sound of outside. Like, you can curate how you're going to record it and what you're like picking up on, but ultimately what you're hearing is what's outside, and you don't have really kind of, yeah.
0: Exactly. I think it's like this.
2: Like, that's where I need to change that.
0: There's just so much room for creativity when you have kind of a lack of control over the other things that are happening. Like, and I think it also even kind of goes back to the chorus, you know, when you have all of these voices together, there's no way for you to control what everyone else is singing, how they're intonating, like what their intonation is like, how loud they're going, you know? I mean, the conductor can do so much, but especially if you have people kind of organically singing together, it's in itself, it is kind of like a form of soundscaping, you know?
2: Yeah, definitely.
0: I mean, I think that, go for it.
2: No, no, go for it.
0: I mean, I just think back to the Choir of Dissonance, that recording I played a couple episodes ago. It was this an installation for the Fiber exhibit, or the Fiber Festival, and it was this room where all of these speakers are kind of positioned in a circle. Each speaker is at the head level of the voice of the choir that it's broadcasting, you know, and you have this kind of sonic environment that's produced there. And it really does resemble a streetscape or a soundscape, because there is, I had no control over the volume of what all of these people were saying, what all these people were doing. Even if I was in the chorus myself, there's kind of this degree to which you cannot control the sonic, which I think is just so interesting, because then you can kind of, you can adapt to it and change the way that you're positioning yourself within the space, but there's still that lack of control. And I think that that is just so, I don't know, it's such like a rich space. I love not being able to control things. I think it's so nice.
2: I don't know. I think there's this sense of like total freedom, right?
0: Exactly.
2: In the chorus as well, as, and in like collective singing. It's like, it's not about you as an individual. It's about us coming together and we're creating something that then ultimately becomes something else.
0: Exactly.
2: And I think that's a really great segue to listen to my recording. I'll text you the name that you can play. Or I'll just, yeah. It's the, I can't type on this thing. Oh my God. This one.
0: Awesome. All right, you want to give a little intro, or should I just get right into it?
2: No, I can give a little intro. Beautiful. Or actually, let's go. Let me turn the CC off. Sorry. let's play it, and then I'll give an intro as to where I heard it, because I think it would also be nice if people just listen to it without kind of any explanation.
0: That sounds good. Everyone, open your ears for the next minute and 15 seconds. All right.

0: Well, that was awesome.
1: Yeah, what are your thoughts? Like, what are you thinking? Do you want me to explain, or do you want to share your thoughts and then I can share some info?
0: Why not? I'll engage with the listeners in the way that I hope you all are formulating how you feel about it as well.

0: and variation and just kind of this, it was just such like a rich texture, I think, the entire time. Yeah, but I'd love to hear, where were you? When was this?
1: So I think this was maybe 2 years ago or maybe a year and a half ago. I'm really bad at labeling my soundscapes, so they often miss out on a lot of information. But I remember where this was, this incident. I was in Theater an het Spui in The Hague, and there was a Sufi group, I think a Moroccan Sufi group, that came, and I had the opportunity to be there because I used to work there. So I had to sit in with the audience, and I was like, don't mind if I do.
0: Literally.
1: And I'll take a seat. And I got to experience the whole performance. And it was just really beautiful. And for those of you who don't know, Sufism kind of emphasizes this, this tradition of utilizing the voice and the sonic to kind of like engage in ritual and engage in prayer. I can't tell you exactly if this is a prayer or like a poem for like the Prophet Muhammad sallallahu alaihi wasallam, or if this is kind of another iteration of kind of like their way of discussing or talking about like getting to a higher being or like getting into that state. But that is essentially what oftentimes these traditions are used for when people kind of gather and come together and they sing. It's often in nasheeds, and they're often in praise of or poetry of like either just the religion as a whole, Islamic religion, or specifically catered towards the Prophet sallallahu alaihi wasallam, which I think also adds like this other dimension that we haven't spoken about. But this idea of like this, the spiritual and like the religious aspect that comes from people singing in choirs as well. And it's just, I don't know, like when you're there and when you're in the environment, regardless whether you adhere to the religion or not, like there is something happening within the space, right? And we were in a theater, theater room. So like the acoustics were insane. Like it sounded so good.
0: I think about, you know, okay, again, I'm so lit that we're talking about the chorus today. But there's this idea of possession that I've been working with. I came across it in a work by Deborah Thomas called focusing on exorbitant sovereignty. So kind of talking about placemaking, space building from a space of like community-based insurgency, you know, looking for spaces that provide for all the people that are there. How do you pursue sovereignty and these efforts of kind of like communal autonomy, land sovereignty within indigenous traditions, things like that. And also breaking the term away from kind of this like nationalistic understanding of like, you know, democracy, sovereignty, that kind of thing.
1: Yeah.
0: But this idea of possession is kind of this form of a bit of a call and response, you know. I've invoked her.
1: I love a call and response.
0: I've invoked her. of engaging in a dialogue with spiritual networks and ancestral knowledge and using it as kind of a means of guiding you, a means of inspiring your creative production and things like that. And I've been talking about possession in terms of the chorus, you know, kind of drawing upon these sonic lineages and these traditions of orality, singing together, coming together and producing these things that are so rooted in tradition that when they are invoked in the present moment, you kind of, I think the heaviness of the presence that you feel, there's something there. There's some form of spiritual invocation that is happening, you know, and also kind of leaning into these ideas of spirituality and possession is also in a way breaking from the villainization of these forms of collective ritual and practices that have, you know, been dismissed by colonial authorities as like a form of othering, you know, like a possessed individual, something like

0: that.
1: Yeah.
0: So it also kind of like revalidates forms of knowledge and forms of ancestral connection that have been dismissed. And I think that it's just like one of the easiest ways to kind of connect to those forms of knowledge are through collective singing practices.
1: Definitely. And I think what I find so interesting about the Sufi tradition, where they invoke sound and song, is that there's often also a school of thought within like the Islamic tradition that argues that music is haram, so not allowed. And their usage of music to actually, or like sound and singing, to experience a deeper love for God, or to experience kind of like this ritual, this ecstatic kind of like the dying of the ego, defined love, etc. I find that contrast between like this authoritative idea of how a religion should be practiced or how anything should really like be managed. I think that tension is so interesting to me.
0: I mean,
1: it really makes you.
0: Yeah.
1: No, carry on, please.
0: I mean, I think it's just just kind of embodies the way that choric forms of musicking are insurgent, you know?
1: Like, definitely.
0: There is this break because of, you know, this release of control and also this engagement with the spiritual that just allows for kind of these collective means of resistance, sonic resistance, that fuel themselves, I think, by repetition, you know, both within the song itself, repeating phrases, which we could even hear from the first piece, the Latvian choric piece. They repeated the same refrain a lot of times.
1: Yeah.
0: And so there's repetition within the song itself, but also there's repetition as in the same vocal traditions are being used again and again and again. And I think it's a sort of repetition that I find particularly powerful because it's not super adherent on it having to be the exact same, this kind of like identical replication, but rather just a reiteration of something as like a paying homage to, or just kind of this form of referencing that has like a level of formal mimicry, but that also allows itself to iterate itself within the space that it is in, you know? I mean, the sound and the space interact together. The social grouping of everyone has something to do with it as well. You know, you can sing the same song in the same chorus and it's going to sound different every time.
1: It is. And I don't know, I think that's also what made me really, I don't know, it's like drawing me a lot to the chorus now. So I can't wait to read your piece when you're done. No pressure. But there's just so much there. There really is. And as you were talking, like this whole idea of like repetition, but then reiteration and changing and referencing, it really made me think of the griots in Western Africa. I don't know if you're familiar with this. Or like the jellies for some who might use that term instead. And this idea of like preserving history in a way that's also non-static, in a way that's continuously changing and adaptable to like the present, right? So I think it's also like this way of utilizing something that allows you to, I don't know, like allows you to fix it to your current understanding and your current environment, rather than thinking again this like sonic purity or like this authentication that you're like after, because it's actually not about that. It's more so about like, I don't know, continuing a tradition, or you know, paying homage or evoking something that, I don't know, comes from within, you know, this collectiveness that you're trying to achieve through the song. Which I think is a really interesting way to think about music making, to think about rituals, but also to think about like embodied knowledge and giving language to that as well.
0: Yeah. Could you talk, if folks aren't familiar, talk a bit more about what a griot is and kind of the role of orality in that space?
1: Of course, my favorite topic. So for those who don't know, the griots are a hereditary oral tradition, and you can kind of understand them as like oral custodians within particular societies. And what they do is that they are oftentimes the right-hand person of someone that is quite high up in society. So it is kind of hierarchical in that way. And what they do is they recite epic poems and create epic poems based off of people's, the events that happen to people. So this could be a celebration of their birthday, but this could also be the making of Imperial Mali. And this tradition goes back centuries. And even if you go into modern day Mali or Senegal or Senegambia, you will find griots still around, even though their positioning within society has changed over the years. They still kind of hold on to like particular knowledges that is exchanged to them via this hereditary tradition, right? So they're being trained up by someone within their family, and then they continue this tradition. So you have this lineage of people that essentially understand particular histories in the form of epic poems.
0: Yeah, and I mean, I think first off, just there's this kind of deplatforming of oral histories, oral traditions that we've seen kind of as colonial orders have kind of rolled out and suppressed so many different ways of knowing. And I think here we can also go to the chorus as kind of calling back to look forward, you know, like using these traditions, these roots of kind of transferring knowledge through poem, through song. And I mean, the poetic and the sonic and the musical, you know, I prefer the word sonic because I think music is kind of, again, this like restrictive form of categorizing sound. But I think the poetic and the sonic both do a really good job of kind of breaking from certain conventions of language that we've been taught we have to adhere to. And so I think together, like using both as forms of knowledge is to feed off of one another is a really powerful way of producing sound and telling stories that just kind of prose style writing just cannot do.
1: There's this quote, because how I got introduced to the griots is through the Epic of Sundiata. And within, granted, I read it and I didn't listen to it, but within the quote, so I guess in modern day or historically, this would have been recited as a song or an epic poem or a sound, however you want to categorize it. They have this quote wherein they say, and I'm going to misquote it, but basically the quote is about how writing lacks the warmth of the human voice. So it's unable to kind of hold on to the past and tell the past in a way in which makes sense to these communities in which they've kind of adopted like oral custodians to preserve their histories. And just hearing you say that now, that there's sometimes things that the written word can't kind of entail, right? And I think oftentimes when we think about particular fields of study as well, like certain ideas are not able to be translated over words, right? Like I can try and tell you about a concept, but sometimes you just need to feel it. Like you need to be in the same room, you need to understand it, you know, you need to have your own kind of experience with whatever it is that you're hearing to kind of invoke a particular feeling or thought or trigger like some knowledge that is like deeply embedded within you. That I think is so beautiful. And I'm going to say it again. It's a call and response. It is a call and response.
0: It always is. It always is.
1: And it always is.
0: You know, what we're talking about, it reminds me of this idea of spirality, right? Again, kind of breaking from certain colonial forms of knowledge ordering of like linear time. You know, everything, all events come one after the other, one after the other. But we see with these kind of, again, forms of call and response, calling back to look forward, spirality, the idea of returning to concepts and them continuing to reiterate themselves within the present moment. And there's just this constant referencing. It's never something is in the past, it stays in the past. It remains an active agent in the present future. And I don't know. I mean, also thinking about what you're saying about things just being so much more animated when you hear them. It's like how sometimes I send things over text and I'm just like, this is not coming across effectively.
1: How I want it.
0: Like, yeah. I sound like an asshole. Like, it's a whole thing. And I don't know. There's just a level to which there an energetic exchange takes place in the sonic in a way that it just cannot over in the written word, I think.
1: I agree.
0: It's like, I don't want to read an essay about metaphysics, but if someone's talking to me about it and they're really excited about it, I can latch on.
1: You can get down to it.
0: I can get down with it. Exactly. Because they're able to, they're able to kind of give me more of their energy because I'm hearing it, I'm seeing them, you know? And I think that that's just kind of the key of it, you know? Whatever form of access you can have to it, you're able to kind of come into these affective spaces that you wouldn't be able to without the sonic. Because again, with possession, with the idea of the spiritual nature of the chorus, it's like maybe you're not a particularly spiritual person. Maybe you don't connect to those kinds of planes on the regular. But if you're in a room full of people and you have this resonant choric sound structure surrounding you, you can't avoid the energetic charge that that brings. What it invokes for you is going to be different across people. It's whatever, again, kind of talking about the sonus, these ideas of sonic knowledges that are instilled within all of us. When things are resonant, certain soni are activated, you know? But there's something that happens, and it's because of sound. And I think it's supercharged by the chorus, you know, because it's just multiplied, it's amplified.
1: And I always find it so interesting when you then have people that say, oh, but I'm like a visual learner, I need to see or I need to read, because that's how like information is like installed in me. And I'm not saying that no one is able to, you know, have a preference to how they learn and how they kind of, I don't know, engage with knowledge. But I do think there is like this innate feeling that we have when we hear music or when we hear sound. And it transcends also, I guess, what I'm hoping that this also brings is transcending the idea that you can only listen to sound through your ears, because it's an embodied experience, right?
0: Like yes.
1: you can feel it. When you're in a particular space, also speaking to like, you know, deaf and hard hearing people, there are so many more ways of listening and sitting and thinking through how sound is communicated through the body, that it kind of actually moves also away from just like this auditory tool of like engaging with knowledge, which is why I precisely think that, you know, sound is such a interesting, but also such a great tool to think through and also to like reclassify our hierarchies about how we learn and deconstruct them, actually.
0: Agreed. Shockingly. I agree. Okay. I want to listen to the other recording you sent because I'm really curious.
1: Ah, okay. Which one are we going to do? You can do either or.
0: The West Papua?
1: Oh, okay. Yeah.
0: Do you want to do a little intro?
1: Yeah, so this was also at the theater, at the same theater. I had some fun recording.
0: What's the theater called? what's the theater called?
1: It's Teatro and it's bad. They do a good programming sometimes.
0: Sometimes, okay.
1: I'll send it to you.
0: Beautiful.
1: I have some thoughts about this place.
0: We'll get into it later.
1: Yeah, we will. Not on the record.
0: Anyway,
1: so for those who don't know, West Papua is an area or a country, actually, that is currently still being occupied, I think, if I'm not mistaken, by Indonesia. I don't think they're recognized as a sovereign nation yet, but they're fighting very much so for their independence. They're going through, I think someone termed it, an ethnocide, an ecocide, but also a genocide. So our thoughts are with the people of West Papua, of course, and their liberation and freedom. And this was at the beginning of a play. And I don't remember exactly what the play was about, but prior to the play, they had this ceremony, this flag what is it called? Like when you pull up the flag?
0: Flag raising?
1: Yeah, flag raising ceremony, where they raise their flag in the middle of the theater and kind of pay respect, I guess, for like their nation and their sovereignty. And whilst they were doing that, you can hear some sounds that I thought were really interesting. And you, I'm not sure if you can also hear like their independence song playing, like their national song, but we'll hear it. Let's play it.
0: Beautiful.

0: kok. 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Tergunakan ke depan. Gerak. Kanal kanal. Gerak. Hormat sang bintang fajar. Gerak. Cukup. Kanal kanal. Gerak. Maju. Jalan. Gerak.
1: Well, there we are. I think the sound that stuck out to me most was the rustling.
2: Like that in-between sound.
1: The in-between sound, and then it also kind of ended up translating as a form of marching at the end.
2: Yeah.
1: Which I thought was interesting.
2: Sorry, just to add some context, he was actually marching towards the flag.
1: I think it's interesting. Yeah, go for it.
2: No, please go.
1: I mean, I just think it's interesting. While I was listening to it, a lot of times it was, I don't know, I think there was a level of spatial dissonance a bit. I feel like this is kind of the thing that would usually take place outside, maybe this kind of ceremony. And so the quietness of the theater was very interesting, like an interesting kind of coding rather than the wind of just kind of this like sterility of the sound.
2: And I think it also in a way speaks to the situation in West Papua, right? And the West Papuan people, like, being unable to, if you will, like, raise their flag in Indonesia because it's currently still not being recognized. So having to do it in these closed spaces. And also, like, there's this added layer because I'm not too, like, well-versed in the specific history with the Netherlands, but I'm pretty sure the Netherlands played a really huge role in the forming of West Papua as well, and kind of like the abandonment of them in their in their flights. Shocking.
1: Yeah.
2: So this idea that they have to also, you know, raise their flag up to a ceiling in a theater. And you can hear that in the sound as well.
1: Yeah, it's
2: I don't know.
1: This level of like disjointedness because of the fact that things have kind of had to be removed from the place in which they rightfully should be, you know, these people doing these kinds of ceremonies on their actual land, but instead are now in this kind of insulated environment, this environment of performance where they're able to engage in these practices, but they're not rooted in the place that they, quote, like, should be in. And there's just this level of, like, I don't know, sonic disconnect there. I think it's fascinating because there's something about, like, I think raising a flag is a very powerful act. And again, there's kind of this level of insurgency that can be there, you know? I mean, I was at the university I went to for my bachelor's, University of North Carolina at Chapel Hill, during the encampments for Palestine. There was a period in which the American flag was taken down from the central flagpole on the quad, and it was replaced with the Palestinian flag. And it was a really big, it was a very big moment because it was, you know, kind of an act of vandalism, this act of repurposed, like, taking the space, really, taking down this giant flag and replacing it with a flag that cannot be raised on the land that it should be raised on, and then met with this direct force. Our chancellor comes out from the administrative building, flanked by like 24 police officers, to put the American flag back up on the pole.
2: Such a political statement,
1: and such a clear embodiment of the values that are being protected here. It's like, yeah, rather than the will of the collective, the will of the students to show support, to show solidarity for a group of people that is undergoing horrific human rights violations, undergoing a genocide, and then this instillment of colonial order on this land once again. And so,
2: like, this reinforcement of a hierarchy as well, of who deserves to showcase their flag, who deserves to also, if you will, live.
1: Exactly. And the way in which that order is reestablished is through police officers brutalizing students on their own campus.
2: Exactly.
1: And having to...
2: And I think...
1: Go for it.
2: And I think also, I don't know, it's like, you can hear it in the recording, as you were saying, like, this idea of, like, your sovereignty being taken from you, so you need to find other means in order for you to be able to still raise it. And what I also wanted to echo is that, of course, it's really, like, you know, even though we're talking about it and we're, like, mentioning that it should be raised in the context where it's in West Papua, where it should, you know, if you catch my drift. But it doesn't take away from the fact that it still holds a really big meaning to be able to do that here. But these two things are existing at the same time, if you will.
1: Yes.
2: If that makes sense, if you're trying to... I feel like my thoughts are not coming
1: out. No, I think that's completely valid. It's like, you want to be able to show solidarity for these efforts across borders, wherever you are, but it is all in kind of this voicing of support for the raising of these flags or these forms of identification on the land that is being dispossessed.
2: Exactly.
1: Yeah.
2: You just beautifully captured my train of thought.
1: I just think it's really, it's just so interesting also because, you know, there's this ambiguity to kind of the discordant nature of that piece that we just listened to. Like, it feels silent. It's a little eerie. What is this? And then when you look more into it, when you learn more about it, you understand where that is coming from. But I think there's this knowledge that is carried through the sonic that allows you to pick up on things affectively that you wouldn't be able to otherwise. And kind of the way that it charges the space, you know, like, this is clearly, or I mean, this, the act of flag raising in the recording, you can hear it as an homage rather than as an embodied, like, place-based ritual thing, you know, like, this isn't happening where it has to be or where it should be.
2: Where it has to be. Exactly. I'm kind of lost for words, actually. I just kind of want to, like, sit with my thoughts about
1: all right, like, I'll be journaling.
2: I think we opened up, like, a whole new kind of worms in, like, the last 5 minutes.
1: Yeah, of course we did. Well, what about, okay, so we have a minute left, so I'm just going to play a little bit from the, I got the privilege of participating in Refugee Welcome Week, which is a series of events taking place all over the Netherlands. There are still events coming on now, so see if they're going on in a city near you. But this is a bit from the Al Kadima Escola Trio, at Dominicus Kirk. It was just a really fantastic performance, so we'll play us out with this. And we'll
2: thank
1: see
2: you. Thank you for tuning in.
1: Yes, thank you for tuning in.
2: And we'll see you next week, hopefully. And enjoy our little recording. And then after that, you can hear too, as I always say.

on their own.

That was the first segment of our last show. In the beginning, Hannes Buchwisser and Scene Frequencies, as part of his work Microbiome. He was using processing and MIDI to connect data to a more complex organic system. And then from Japan, Atsushi Tadokoro. This was his presentation live at WCAM. He was using tidal cycles. You can see a lot of his work on his YouTube channel. Our third artist to the show, Nervous Data. These were excerpts of two of his tracks. The names for these tracks are quite long and quite interesting. I will read them consecutively. This sensitivity occurs when, in the post-impact trajectory, much sliding occurs. Pre-impact speed can thus be lower to reach the same rest position. Coming up, a show we did with Rick Mertens and Eerie Ear. It's a new project called Cypher, and this excerpt is from a live presentation in Achtertuin Culture Space in Kralingen, Rotterdam, in the Netherlands. Half based in the Netherlands, half based in Barcelona, Damage Such, that's Timo Hochland and Lina Bautista. Exit to Exist. This track combines live instrumentation with the Mercury live coding environment. And next, Ranga Purnama Aji from Indonesia, great friend and a very talented man. This track's called Shrieking Soul.

0: Coming up,
1: Alex McLean, the legend, live from Sheffield. Following Alex, polymorphic engine, pre-recorded human activities. Next, Dago Sondervan. This is an excerpt from his Galaxy Room stream. It's using Sonic Pi plus modular synthesizers. Check Dago's work and also make sure to visit the ICLC webpage. He's helping organize the next conference in Antwerp, Belgium, and the call for submissions is already open.

In closing, one of my personal heroes of this community, I've never met him in person, but his title tutorials have been so influential and inspiring for me. Kingdom, this is an excerpt from his live set on January 2024. With this show, we are closing this series of The Pattern Show. The Rotterdam Live Coding community continues to meet at V2 monthly. We're going to have a short break for the summer. There will be events coming up in the Rotterdam area. There will be a meetup and also a jam at the end of the month of July. There will be an open event, and we're hoping to make this also free.

follow netherlandscodinglive.github.io to learn more about the events coming up. The meetups of the Rotterdam Live Coding community will return in September. I would like to thank V2 for all the support, opening their space to the community, and to all of those who have visited and got inspired. I would like to thank Ash Radio Worm for their support and for making it possible to share this exploration of the world of live coding. Thank you all for listening to this series. Looking forward to continuing this conversation around live coding, about art, about technology, about patterns into the future.

Rink activity. Rink activity.

make it.

These are some tips for staying productive. Video is prompted by this comment I received. I'm going to focus on the productivity part of this question because I'm a full-time freelancer, so staying productive is very important for me. I will say that these are tips tailored towards work that requires deep thinking, as opposed to like mindless tasks that you just have to accomplish over the course of any given day. Okay, so these are some of my hacks. First up, over the course of any given day, I am constantly changing location. I'll start work at my house, then I'll go to the library, then I'll go to a coffee shop, then I'll go back to the library. Anytime I feel stuck on a problem, I will just get up and walk to a new place. And for me, that's the key, walking. Put in an audiobook and I move. I find that some of my most productive moments are when I am ostensibly focused on something else, while in the back of my mind, my brain is working on the problem. Next up, I actually hate making daily schedules. I find that that makes me focus more on the art of productivity rather than actually accomplishing shit. So instead, I just like to keep a daily goals list. These are like 1 to 2 big things I want to work on over the course of the day. This next tip is kind of specific, but if I'm feeling really antsy on the computer and I find myself like continually opening new tabs of essays to read or whatever, I will instead download a book, and then if I feel the urge to switch tabs, I will instead just switch to the book and start reading that. Did that make sense? It makes me feel just a little bit less scattered than like reading a bunch of different news outlets. This next one is one that many people swear by. Again, it's the kind of thing I use only when I'm really having issues with my attention span. That is the Pomodoro method. There are many people who have explained this better than I will, so just look it up. If I'm getting really stuck on something, for instance, if I'm just having a really hard time breaking a pilot, I will switch to a different piece of work. The key to this is that the work has to require me to use a different muscle. For instance, I'll write my Substack instead. Though it's still in the same family, it's still productive, but I'm giving myself a break. Which kind of leads into my next thought, which is know your body. Namely, know your circadian rhythms. If you are extremely unproductive at night like I am, get up early in the morning to get stuff done, and vice versa. And if you're like me and know that you can't work on something for 8 hours straight and do it well, don't try to. But yeah, just knowing the conditions in which you work best is very valuable, and not trying to change yourself to fit some other person's idea of productivity. Finally, something else that always helps me, get feedback. In my case, that means asking like a friend to read something I've recently written, both because their input helps me stay excited about the project, and it gives me a goal to drive towards. Like, oh, I'm giving this to my friend tomorrow, I have to do it.

0: many days left of my break. To the fact where I'm not even living on day 3 of my break, I'm already mourning the fact that day 7 is already 4 days away, and I'm already sad about that. You have to stop living simultaneously in every single second. In this moment, stop thinking about the fact that in 8 hours you have to do this. Stop thinking about that when you get home from work, even though you have 8 hours before you have to go to bed, you're thinking about every single thing that you have to do in those 8 hours, and it overwhelms you, and it stresses you out, and even if you get those things done by the end of the night, you feel like the 8 hours have just flown by, because you're not even concerned with, like, living in the moment. You're concerned about maximizing the time as best you can. It's a weird paradox, but it really took me so much of my life to realize that I just need to stop thinking about time, because it will stress me out, it will overwhelm me, it will make me feel like I'm simultaneously behind, but also make me, like, give me the illusion that I'm somehow getting ahead of it by recognizing that I have so much time left. But really, all it's doing is taking away your life. Just stop thinking about how much time to pass, stop thinking about how much time is in front of you, and just, okay? You get home from work, and even if you have, like, 10 things that you have to do, just be like, I'm in this moment right now. What's one thing I have to do? I have to go wash the dishes. Let me wash the dishes. But also, while I'm washing the dishes, let's not think about the fact that I have to make dinner afterwards. Let me just wash the dishes. It doesn't matter how much time is left. It doesn't matter how much time has passed. Just live. I'm telling you, since I've been doing this, like, not thinking about time at all, it used to stress me out so much when I would look at the clock and it's 8 p.m. and I'm like, I only have 4 hours left of my night before I have to go to bed. And suddenly that 4 hours is already lost because I'm preemptively mourning the fact that I already have to go to bed after that 4 hours. You know what I'm saying? Just stop recognizing time. Just view time as, like, this whatever. Who the fuck cares about time? It's passing and I don't even give a shit. It will make you so much happier, both on your day-to-day life and also in the grand scheme of things, because you're not behind, you're not ahead, you're just existing.
1: And so what if not all your ducks are in a row? At least your ducks are everywhere having fun, bopping around, side questing. Like, some people who have their ducks all lined up in a row probably resent them. Because why are you making them line up like that? This ain't middle school.

0: was the idea of buying and selling other people's time. You can't separate the history of timekeeping and even time zones from both colonialism, which involves also putting people to work, right, and industrialism. But it's always an interesting question throughout history to ask who is timing whom. Timekeeping doesn't just advance itself, right? We don't have more and more minute measurements of productivity for no reason. It's like there was always a reason to be doing it, and the reason was always to get more work out of people faster.
1: Yeah, and you spend a lot of time diving into the implications of what this historical setting laid for, as you said, industrialization and colonization and modernization and the kind of technical revolution that has even further imprisoned us in these units of time.
0: Yeah. And, you know, it's funny because, like, on the one hand, it's upsetting. On the other hand, I have sort of started to see it as it's just one language for time among many. And as a tool, clock time allows us to coordinate our actions, right? It is like the lingua franca, right? It's the measurement that everyone understands. So as a tool, sometimes you have to use it, right, obviously. But I think the part that's sort of more distressing is how much it's, even for me, right? Like even as I was writing the book, I was really coming up against the sort of difficulty of not taking that to be time itself, right? Like if you tell someone time is not hours and minutes, like you're gonna get a lot of resistance, but it's not, you know? So, but it just goes to show that there's this one sort of historically specific way of reckoning time that got, I think, really deeply embedded, not just in how we think about what time is, but also things like worth and like what work is and, you know, all that kind of stuff.
1: In the intro to the book, you wrote something that I really resonated with. As planet-bound animals, we live inside the shortening and lengthening of days, inside the weather, where certain flowers and scents come back, at least for now, to visit a year older self. Sometimes time is not money, but these things instead. It gets to what you were just saying.
0: Yeah. And I think, you know, later on I quote Barbara Adam, who's a sociologist who inspired a lot of my work in the book, sort of making a similar point where she, after having delineated what standardized time and sort of economic time is like, she then goes on to say that in reality, I think she says complexity reigns supreme, which I love that phrase. But she's like, yeah, we're humans and we live on a planet and there's also social time and memory, like all of these things that are not so linear and standardized. And even though it's true that one of these ways of thinking about time has cultural dominance, it's also not true that it has total dominance. And I find there to be something very hopeful about the fact that actually we do retain the ability to speak these other languages of time. And also, all you have to do is hang out with a three-year-old to like have a different way of thinking about time. Yeah.
1: You also talk about how learning to speak a different language about time would help bring climate justice and self-care together into the same effort. Not two topics you hear paired together very often, self-care and climate justice. And I wonder if you could unpack this and speak to how a different language about time facilitated this coming together.
0: Yeah, so that was something that I think I've sort of been grappling with for a while. Even it's sort of related notions are in How to Do Nothing, right? Like sort of the self and the larger context and the grief and how to sort of be in the world as a concerned and sensitive person. But that really sort of came into focus for me in the event that I mentioned in the introduction of the book, in the way it was titled, which was, Is There Time for Self-Care in a Climate Emergency? And Minna Salami, who is a great author, who was and one of the people on the panel, in her response to that prompt, basically said, that is an unanswerable question, because it's sort of imagining, I think the way she put it was like stealing little bits of time for the self, you know, while this catastrophe is going on, and seeing those two things as kind of unrelated, which is why it's so hard to think about that question. Her comments were some of the first things that helped me start to think about, you have these two different feelings that seem really unrelated. I, the individual today, don't have enough time. I'm running out of time. I never have enough time. I have this really antagonistic relationship to the clock and the calendar. That's one feeling.

0: How can people become a morning person or learn to get up early more easily and more regularly?
1: Yeah. 3 days of pain, the rest is easy. So it takes about 3 days to shift the biological mechanisms to make you a morning person. Now, if you are a very strongly genetically determined night owl.
0: That's a thing.
1: So there are genetic mutations, they call them polymorphisms, that make some people night owls. They feel best psychologically and physically going to sleep at about 1, 2, or 3 a.m. and waking up somewhere around, you know, 10, 11 a.m. or noon. That exists, not just during development or teen years, but that exists, not just for social reasons. Other people are true morning people. They feel absolutely best going to sleep around 8 p.m. or 9 p.m. 10 p.m. will be late for them, and they feel great waking up at 4, 5, or 6 a.m. Okay. Most people feel best going to sleep somewhere between 10 and midnight and waking up somewhere between 6 a.m. and 8 a.m. or so, maybe 5:30 to 8 a.m. Okay. So those are three bins of the night owl, the morning person, and then the more typical schedule, but it's heavily weighted toward that typical schedule if you look at the general population. So if somebody wants to get up earlier, you need to stack the four primary, what are called Zeitgebers or timekeepers. So named because some of the early chronobiologists that discovered this stuff and the underlying mechanisms were German, as it were. So the number one Zeitgeber, the number one way to shift your circadian clock, which is this cluster of neurons that sits a few centimeters above the roof of your mouth, is to view bright light at a time when you want to be awake, AKA the morning. Okay, so that's why I say get outside, look at the sun, toward the sun, don't force yourself to stare at it, don't damage your eyes, blink as needed, no sunglasses, eyeglasses, corrective lenses, and contacts are absolutely fine, even if they have UV protection. Okay. However, if you combine that with another Zeitgeber, the second most powerful Zeitgeber is exercise or movement. So if you do some jumping jacks, you skip some rope, or even just take a walk while facing the sun, now you're starting to stack different Zeitgebers. And I'll explain the mechanisms in a moment. If you then also add caffeine, now this spits in the face a little bit of what I said a few minutes ago, but if you were to add caffeine, you can entrain, as it's called, the circadian clock to be alert at that time a bit more. And I'll be honest, if I'm gonna exercise first thing in the morning, I need caffeine. I can't wait that 60 to 90 minutes. If I need to jump right into exercise, I find it's easiest for me to do 30 minutes after waking, 3 hours after waking, or 11 hours after waking. And a lot of people find that the same, but of course, exercise when you can because it's that important. But if you want to, quote unquote, optimize your energy levels for exercise, typically people will notice that has to do with your temperature. Okay, so we've got sunlight, we've got exercise or movement of any kind. It could be jumping jacks, could be walking, you don't have to do a full workout. And then caffeine and, in some cases, food. I'm not big on eating first thing in the morning. I don't like to eat until 11 a.m. or noon. That's when my first meal arrives for me. Just naturally, that's when I get hungry. It's all caffeine and hydration prior to that. But if you were to eat something first thing in the morning, that's part of the way you entrain your circadian clock to wake up, to essentially wake you up earlier. And then the fourth one is a social rhythm. If you're interacting with other people, you are going to entrain your clock to that as well.
0: No way.
1: Yes. So there's a social component to circadian entrainment. Now, the pathways for these are from the eye, in the case of viewing light, to the circadian clock, the suprachiasmatic nucleus. In the case of caffeine, it's more general. In the case of exercise, there's literally a brainstem to circadian clock connection, a big superhighway of neuronal connections that then it so-called entrains your circadian clock. Remember, your circadian clock generates an intrinsic 24-hour rhythm such that if we put you into constant dark or constant light, you would still sleep for a given bout and then be alert for a given bout with a little bit of a nap. It just is what we call free run. It would drift a little later each day. This is what happens when you go to Vegas. This is what happens when you're in an environment without a lot of cues about the day, the sunlight rising and setting cycle. Sunlight, exercise, caffeine and eating, and social interactions bring your circadian clock into alignment with all of those Zeitgebers. So, when I said it takes 3 days, if tomorrow you want to start beginning the process of becoming an early riser, you'd set your alarm for 5 a.m. No matter what time you went to sleep the night before, you're going to get up and you're going to do the four things that I described. Maybe leave out food if you don't want to eat. Maybe leave out caffeine if you want to delay by 90 minutes. It's going to hurt. And then by the early afternoon, you'll be dragging a bit. and you just have to be careful to not overindulge in caffeine, which will then cause you to fall asleep later. Then you want to go to sleep at your now naturally slightly earlier sleep time. The next day, you'll notice it'll be a little bit easier to do the morning routine I just described. And by the third day, you ought to be waking up with or before the alarm by a few minutes or moments, because your circadian clock has phase shifted, okay? It's phase advanced, as we say. Your circadian clock, intrinsic to you, generates a 24.2 or a 24.3 hour rhythm. It's not perfectly 24 hours. And that, we believe, we don't know, but the just-so story is that it's such that you're able to then shift that clock in one or the other direction. You can phase advance, you wake up earlier and go to sleep earlier. You can phase delay. How do you phase delay? Well, you're probably doing this already. Everyone nowadays pretty much qualifies as a shift worker by the strict and not so strict criteria of shift work, which is, are you doing any kind of cognitive activity after 9 p.m.? Are you viewing any kind of bright lights after 9:30 p.m.? Most people would say yes. So the diabolical thing about the circadian timing system is that it requires a lot of bright light, ideally from sunlight, but a lot of bright light early in the day to make you a morning and daytime person. But it requires just a little bit of bright light, even from an artificial source, after the hours of about 9:30 p.m. till 4 a.m. to quash your melatonin and make it difficult to sleep, or if you sleep, to make that sleep not as effective. There's a simple remedy, however, which is, and this is a beautiful study published in Science Reports in 2022, if you view sunlight in the afternoon, even for 5 minutes or so, could be late afternoon, could be sunset, take off your sunglasses, look in the direction of the sun, so now looking west, you adjust the sensitivity of your retina, the neurons in the back of your eye, such that bright light later at night doesn't have quite as much effect

0: your eyes at night, partially. And I refer to this more or less as your Netflix inoculation, so that that night you can be on your phone or watch Netflix and it's not going to disrupt your sleep as much, but it will still disrupt your sleep somewhat. But let's, you know, unless, like, Rick Rubin's very diligent about wearing the red lens glasses. I've started doing that as well. But if you don't do that, well, I'm guessing he also sees the sunset in the evening. Mm-hmm. He's very attached, for good scientific reasons, to the sunlight thing. But these are little things that take just moments, right? They're essentially zero cost. They can really improve your sleep. But that's how you become a morning person. If you want to become a night person, you do the opposite. You view bright light between the hours of 4 p.m. and 10 p.m. And then you will phase delay or phase shift in a delayed way your circadian clock, making you want to wake up later the next morning.
1: I wonder if dogs count as a social interaction.
0: Absolutely. And they have all of the same mechanisms we just described.
1: So I just think, how can we stack that everything first thing in the morning? Morning walk. If you're in a place that's not Iceland or somewhere that's super high north, dog, social interaction, moving around, and then caffeine if you do or if you don't want it. But
0: if you have a dog that likes to run, you're even better off, because it'll force you to run.
1: You're gonna have to chase after
0: it. If you have an English bulldog like I did, you'd be lucky if you get out of bed by 10.
1: Yeah, you're in.
0: Their eyes are droopy. They don't, and they don't like to move. But it is the case that dogs will naturally orient toward the sun, you know? And people always ask, you know, do dogs have the same mechanisms? Absolutely. Intrinsically photosensitive retinal ganglion cells, the one that project to the clock and carry all of this thing about circadian entrainment to sunlight, are present, as far as we know, in every extant mammalian species, every mammalian species that's alive today. And, you know, this is a system that evolved from bacteria that's very similar to the opsins, the light-absorbing molecules that are in the insect eye. It's a very primordial system. It's organized very differently anatomically in the retina. And to me, it's actually one of the more beautiful systems in all of us. In fact, the one thing that no one can seem to defeat, you're never going to biohack away, is circadian biology. This you know, 24-hour fluctuation in energy and focus. You know, some people require less sleep, but we're all more or less a slave to these mechanisms. And, you know, it's a good thing that we are, because it forces us to rest. Neuroplasticity occurs during sleep. We push down adenosine. You know, it takes us through these natural ebbs and cycles of cognition. I'm obsessed by the idea that in sleep, you know, the conscious mind obviously is not in control. The unconscious mind can guide your own thoughts. The brain is organizing things more in terms of symbols. Time and space are very organized very differently in dreams, and there's a lot of information to be gleaned from dreams. It's just that we don't yet understand what the symbols mean. The kind of classic Freudian, Jungian interpretations are certainly not going to be complete, but, you know, I'm so grateful that we get this thing called sleep. And I think, thanks to the great Matt Walker, we now understand that the whole thing of "I'll sleep when I'm dead" is a really dumb mindset. And, you know, my team at the podcast, we sometimes joke that we win by sleeping. You know, when we're in the peak of things, we all encourage each other to, like,

thing that really, truly fucking irks the shit out of me. And it makes no sense to me at all. Thank you. Okay, like, why, when you're going to court for child support, also this doesn't really necessarily pertain to me, this is just an observation I made, that how come when you're going to court for child support, they only award you the money of, like, the stuff that you would need, like the money for diapers, formula, a crib, a stroller, whatever it may be, like maybe help with your rent, whatever, but they don't pay you for your time. So if I have to now pick up your shifts because you're not here, right, Mr. Baby Daddy, I should be rewarded for that time that I put in. And I think it just goes back to, like, men not valuing women's time.

0: this biological clock, how real is it?
1: It's very real. It's very real. So to jump right into it, without sounding like a biology teacher, the biological clock has everything to do with the quality of your eggs, right? The quality and also the quantity. So egg freezing, it's a hot topic. You see it in the media, celebrities are speaking out about it. But it becomes more of a thing that people discuss with each other. So the biological clock just means running out of eggs, but more it means running out of good eggs, because that happens a lot earlier than running out of eggs. So this is exactly the gap in knowledge I feel under women.

sense was historically used to measure time. But what if instead of charging an hourly rate, your time was measured by how many incense sticks had burned? In Edo period Japan, geishas used an incense timepiece to calculate their rate. It was essentially a burner with many small holes, each holding an incense stick calibrated to burn for around 30 minutes. At the end of each session, the attendants could simply count how many sticks had burned and calculate the cost accordingly, often using an abacus to tally the totals.

0: you talk about your conception of time as like all one stream or all sort of one multifaceted time. And one of the images that struck me most from your work was your conception of light as time, or time as light, and light moving across a landscape. And I wonder if you could just talk about that a little more, especially in sort of conjunction with how you view sort of past and present and future as part of the same whole.
1: Well, I think light is time. When you hear that, it's exciting, isn't it? So I think that's where I am with that at that point. One thing I wanted to talk about is I think the outlines of our identity. One of my themes in 4-year-old Girl, and then my new book, the outlines of your identity are not fixed, and they're a kind of language habit or a habit, and so I say in another dimension, you know, the outline can be, you know, go through the middle of your face and then include part of a rose bush or an ant, and that could be one whole or one gestalt. So with that in mind, the idea of moving time, which or transferring time and light and having them share an identity, is just something that frees up your brain. I say I don't believe in identity. I don't believe in gravity. There's an attraction that we make scientific by the term gravity, which nobody knows what it is.

So every night I set a 20-minute timer and close out my apartment so that I never have to do a big 4-hour reset on Sunday, because I just don't want to do that. This was more than 20 minutes because we were traveling this weekend, and I get a little crazy before we go somewhere and I'm like, oh, everything has to be so clean before we get back. Typically, I just clean up whatever mess we need that day, and I always run the dishwasher at night and empty it in the morning. That is a game changer if you want a clean kitchen. I usually do a load of laundry every day. Whenever I say that, everyone's like, that's so crazy, why do you do that? But our washer is so small and it freaks out if you fill it up. Like if I put 4 towels in there, it's like, no, absolutely not, I can't wash this. I vacuum every night. We have 2 dogs and I also shed a lot. Like the day that I blow dry my hair every week, I'm like, oh, why is there so much of my hair on the ground? And then in the morning I'm like, oh wow, how nice, someone cleaned in here. And it was me every time. And it was me every time. And it was me every time.

they decided it was over. Then you left your toothbrush

There was nothing. The desert there is different to the desert here.

0: is different to the desert here.
1: Hello, hello, and welcome to this very special broadcast on multiple radios with you, Christina Hasboun. And if you're wondering what am I doing on the airwaves, then we are doing a collaborative broadcast and a special run through the album of From the Lips to the Moon, who are my guests. And From the Lips to the Moon is a surreal music and spoken word night with riveting live music, twisted beats, absurd texts, performative poetry, and hypnotic visuals. It's created by Iranian duo Puya Ihsai and Tara Fatahi, who are with us today or tonight or at this point of day, wherever you are. And I will start with introducing Tara, who's an artist, actor, and writer from Tehran, based in London, and is the first ever resident artist at the United Nations Archives, and she brings everyday life, history, archives, multivocality, mistranslation, and decolonization into playful works of voice, dance, and theatre. And with us also is Puya Ihsai, an Iranian-British composer, electronic musician, and sound designer, who is also part of Cuban-Iranian band Ariwo, and he led the club night Parasang in London, merging together live electronic and acoustic music, and he's also behind the project People of the Wind, alongside multi-instrumentalist Tamar Osborne and vocal performer Tara Fatahi. This voice speaking to you is Christina Hasboun, independent writer, researcher, and cultural practitioner, moving between text, sound, radio, and sonic spaces, striving to increase the volume on the whispered, silenced, and the erased. So, Tara and Puya, welcome on the airwaves.
2: Hello.
3: Hello.
2: Great to be on air.
1: Indeed, we're gonna get high on O2 today. So we've just listened to Toothbrush, which is actually the first track on your debut album. What's behind the track?
2: The text for Toothbrush is actually inspired by this image of people crossing borders and going from one place to another, and in this sort of woodland border, where there's objects, everyday objects left behind, and particularly an image from the borders of Mexico and US. And that sort of was what like kicked off the text for me. Structurally as well, it's got like, there's like, it doesn't have like a fixed structure. And basically I've got some lines and I'm sort of reading through and going back and forth between them. And this is the version that is in the album, basically, but it could be different every time, because these are elements that get sort of interwoven with each other, and then kind of connecting that image to the image of the desert here and there, and like sort of thinking of these differences between places.
1: Is there a prompt, an inspiration, or an image that comes that were behind this moment of assembling?
2: Well, I mean, this image of border crossing was strong. And then there was, I think this, like the desert was like I was having this conversation with someone around, we were like comparing the different deserts. And I had in mind that the deserts in Iran are different to the deserts in like elsewhere. And that kind of like this line came from that. But there's also different images of like people queuing, and that's also again going to these like the sort of foresty borders of like people like queuing, clumping, getting somewhere, not getting somewhere, as an aftermath of a departure, or as an attempt at a departure, like these objects left behind.
1: And obviously Puya was synthesizing the sounds and the music for it.
3: Toothbrush is the first track of the album, and it's kind of an invitation to take on this journey. Toothbrush features Colureco, Musa, and Balafon. And one would make a connection between the wooden quality of Balafon and the woods is mentioned in the text. it's full of images. So and those images are very inspiring, and I usually do see music and sound as a, like a soundboard, as a, it comes to me as an image or a soundboard. So the main line that was very inspiring, I think, from the beginning was the visit here is different than visit there, and what is here, what is there, and is it a desert here, or is it talking about everywhere? Is it a particular desert? Just thinking and being inspired by these thoughts.
1: The different elements, whether we're talking about the instruments and also the voices, play a big role in the night. And maybe for those who don't know the night, we should say a few words about From the Lips to the Moon, maybe very briefly, because besides it being an album, it emerged from a radio show that then developed into nights that are recurring in London, but also all around the world.
2: The nights are the sort of, I guess, the heart and soul of this project is these like live shows that we have every few months. And the sort of format is that Puya and I are present in all of the nights, but every time we bring a fresh cast of writers, of writer, poet, performers and musicians with different instruments. So we've worked with like over 130 guest artists since 2022 when we started these shows, and we've done several of them at Cafe Otto, and actually we're recording this now from the South Bank Center, where we have our next show as part of the Poetry International Festival on the 11th of July.
1: So the next track that you have chosen is called Old Photo, and we will play it, but also it features Mamoyo on voice, Sam Warner and Hamadi Waldes. We will hear about everyone who's been part of Old Photo after we listen to the track, and also listen to Mamoyo's words around the track.
4: Missing the sun of home.

yell or shoot when tired of her. She's a person seeking answers to where the fuck is my equality? Where the fuck is my equality? Where the fuck is my equality? Where the fuck is my equality? She also said she is seeking answers to, has the mothership left?

0: Hello, my name is Belinda Shawi, aka Mamo. Recording this for you from Thamesmead. And really excited to think about and reflect on the making of old photo or the recording sometime last year. And yeah, it was a really wonderful experience recording on a boat. And as a fan of improv, it was really exciting to work in that way. The poem itself is a poem written after a poet I love called I. I is an African-American poet who's written some of my favorite poems. And the line I take from one of her poems is, "A woman is not a mule to sell, trade or shoot." And I sort of riffed off that whilst also thinking about my mother and this photo of her that I had found around the time I started writing this poem. It was really fun to write, actually, thinking back on that. And it was also...
1: That was Belinda Jawi or Mamoyo. Tara and Puya, tell us a little bit about old photo from your perspectives.
2: Yeah, this one is, again, there are lots of like images in there. And I wanted to actually more talk about the process, because Belinda mentioned like improv and studio. Was at the live shows, we do a lot of like most of the stuff that we play are completely improvised, and we have a lot of like time to explore like different things together. And at the studio, we kind of had to compact it down and make a track. And on the boat that Belinda mentioned, which is like Ship 95 Studios in London, with the help of David Holmes, we kind of like built an environment that we still can do those explorations and at the same time be concise and more intentional. Unlike the live shows that we have only one go, we have a few takes and an average around 5-6 takes for each song. And then like talking, we were talking between ourselves. Then after it was in post-production, I kind of did more edits to make it like a studio album. It's always a challenge, because like Mr. The Moon is a live event, and we wanted the album to be the documentation of your live event. At the same time, we wanted to have a feel of like a studio album. And just to achieve that, we had to come up with a system that is enabling us to do that. And it was kind of like in the end encouraging everyone to be open and be very spontaneous like the live shows, but at the same time.
1: Okay, so that was old photo. We move on to the next track, that is Empire. And it features Maureen Onwunali. Let's listen to Empire.
3: Think outside the ballot box. The ground shakes and concrete grumbles. Who feeds the beast they call Empire? I spit gasoline, burn London bridges. I twiddle fingers like matchsticks. Child born forest fire. What god do you pray to? Which devil do you vote for? My country carved me fishbone, I stick out like sore thumb. Tickle throats like claw marks.

dare you? Who feeds the hungry potholes? I've seen brown bones bent broken into housing block bricks, council houses consuming casualties. I've tasted the screams in your tap water. May all your bubbles burst. May all your lungs deflate like dinghies in the channel. There are bodies buried 6 feet in the beast's bed.

0: Yeah, so I wrote the poem July 2024, and this was actually the evening before the UK general election, and I was sat on a curb somewhere in Romania, and essentially I wanted to write something that would give context about, you know, the state of the country to a completely new Romanian audience. And this was like 20 minutes before I was supposed to be on stage, and it's one of those times, I think, where the poem kind of finds you or like ambushes you before you can even think to write it, you know. Yeah, I suppose after that I kind of cast it to the side, but it's definitely been unretired for this album a year later, you know. It's been fully fleshed out, especially with collaborating with, you know, the wonderful musicians. It's definitely given the poem some skin and bones, you know, like it's breathed life into it. And yeah, I do think it's like a timeless piece, because obviously it's about empire, and it's just, there's parts of it where you just, you know, it could be written a year ago or 10 years ago, and I think it would still be relevant. But yeah, it's been such a great experience being on the album.
1: So that was Empire by From the Lips to the Moon, featuring Maureen Onwonali. Puya, do you want to tell us maybe about the musical side of things?
2: This one, because Maureen's words and delivery is very powerful, and it's kind of like just punched you in the face. For the beginning of it, it was just about making a space that this word can happen in it. So that part of it, like the decision to make it very empty, was just to focus on the words. And then afterwards, because it's kind of like just call to an action in the text, like ice cream, you scream. Empire, that just to have that kind of like rolling rhythm with Coloreco Musa's chamber was to accompany that aspect of it. Again, in itself is a whole journey from that like very very dark space to that almost like punky quality that comes after
1: it. It's definitely very punchy and very strong. And yeah, Tara, do you want to say anything to this whole track?
3: I think it's worth noting that none of the poets knew what the music is when they came into the studio. So like we had asked the poets to send us some of the works that they might be interested in reading, and then from that, like we had, like Maureen, for example, sent us some of their works, and then we chose one and said, "Let's go with this." And then we did some edits on it. We, as in, like the two of us together, and we did some like edits to kind of like emphasize on some things by saying, okay, let's like repeat this bit and maybe taking out some lines, particularly because we needed things to fit in the format of one track, and some poems were longer. And so we kind of had like sent them a suggested edit of how about we do it like this, but there was no sense of like they didn't know what the music was. So that was like an encounter that was in the moment, and it really developed in these like three or four takes from like absolute surprise for everybody. Also the guest musicians, they didn't know what the poems are, so everybody just sort of like playing together and seeing what comes in the moment.
1: That's pretty impressive, and it aligns with the improv element that we mentioned earlier. And perhaps to the we that you mentioned as well, Tara, the whole artistic direction of the album and the nights is orchestrated by both of you. Perhaps do you want to talk a little bit about your curation? Because I think it's quite an interesting approach of the night and your guests.
3: So much time goes into thinking about sort of how to build the puzzle of each of these nights and there's a lot of like research going into it in terms of just expanding our networks. There's a lot of our musicians who, with whom Puya has previously played in other contexts, but there's like new people that we kind of reach out to. And with the poets as well, like we're constantly kind of looking for people, wordsmiths of all sorts, like poets, spoken word writers, people who are like working across words and voice. And sometimes we get like recommendations from people, and we ask the people who've been on our nights to suggest more people. But we're kind of like always like making, building these elements of like who sits well next to who, and what kind of like both in terms of, I guess, I mean, Puya can say more about the music, but also like the connection between the music and the voices. And it's an exciting process as well.
1: Have you ever encountered challenges between the expectation of the poet and the expectation of the musician? Like obviously sometimes there must be some tension, right? Or was it always like really fluid and really collaborative?
2: I don't remember any challenges. I think the only thing maybe in the beginning was like us musicians would take too much space sometimes. That some of the maybe one or two poets was a little bit hard for them to find a space, but that was something in the first few shows, something. And now we really leave a lot of space for the poets, and then add the stuff and see kind of like just adding like bit by bit around them and see how comfortable they are. If comfortable, we carry on. If not, we take it out. Kind of like just that. Apart from that, I cannot think of anything.
1: All right. So now we move on, and we move on to Plant Me, the fourth selection that you have chosen. It's actually the sixth track on the album, though. And the album is out via Akazib Records. It is available on vinyl. You can get it on Bandcamp. So we listen to Plant Me, which features Noma Kwesi Becker and also Karim Days.

0: But what if it isn't buried at all? When I was told stories about how the roots met their land, I remember wanting to listen to the song of the rain. There was this familiar voice there, a familiar rhythm I could swear I once knew. Sometimes I was sure that my pulse was in time.
1: Noma Kwezi Beka, and I am a South African German interdisciplinary performer and writer. I make through theatre, poetry, and storytelling. And From the Lips to the Moon was one of the first places that platformed my work when I first moved to London. And it was this beautiful transition space, having come from this rich culture of storytelling and song and intermingling of genres and modalities of making, to then land in the lap of another place that sees that as important and doesn't want to categorize me and allows me to be all those many selves in one moment, in the same moment. So it really held me, and it reminded me of this kind of journeying together. It's not simply a kind of backing thing. It's very much this accompaniment. It's this journeying together. It's a collaboration of sound, of voice, of words, of imagery in space, and it becomes a call and response, which is very close to my heart. All this to say, I'm deeply proud of From the Lips of the Moon, deeply grateful and proud of the album as well. And I will close in my mother tongue to say, Makwande Oguhle, Makwande Oguhle. May the beautiful things multiply. May they multiply.
2: May they indeed multiply. We need beautiful things and good things to multiply in this day and age. And I think that beautifully builds on also what Tara was saying beforehand about the sort of co-creation. But there's another point here which brings in the multiplicity of languages, right?
3: Yes. I mean, across our work, we're always open and we encourage like people to bring in like whatever language that they feel, you know, that they think with or they feel with, that they can like, we're open to that, because it's not really also about like the exact meaning of the words. Like there's like several languages. The list of languages that have been spoken on Lips to Moon Nights is actually quite an impressive list, which I don't even have all of it in my head. But and we make space for that. And Kwezi's work is a great example of that.
2: Indeed. And Puya, how does that work for you when you're sort of responding musically?
4: Again, it becomes like almost like a sound in itself. It's just the words become acquire sonic property, if you know what I mean. They don't mean anything at the moment. I feel obviously for the album now, I asked the poets what do they mean, but at the nights it's just kind of like going between these different realities and bringing different modes of expression, and in some ways imagining what do they mean by the way that they are expressed and performed, rather than like knowing what is the meaning of them.
3: Yeah. I mean, it's like a lot of it, I think, is also about the melody and the emotions that are within the language rather than like the exact meaning of the words. I actually remember I was teaching a class at Goldsmiths University where Kwezi was a student, and within that class, one of the, like, that workshop was one of the things that I always work with in my sessions, is like multilingual work and mistranslation, and like using these as elements of making performance. And then following that session, Kwezi shared this exact piece, the text of it, with me, and saying, I mean, this is something I've written, which they might have written before this session, I don't know, but that this became a connection that, and then we invited them to perform as like a young artist doing one piece in one of our nights. And then from then on, we're like, oh, this is like really a great match. Let's continue. Because we do this thing of like bringing like younger artists to just do like one piece and to test how this format works. And then on some occasions, we also continue working with them. And Kwezi has been featured in several of as a lead guest poet, and then in the zines and in the album. So it's had like this particular poem has had quite a journey with us.
2: Indeed, and I think you mentioned another element that's very important in all of your creative practice, which are the zines that document the words and other creative aspects that go into or that are around the album.
3: We've published two zines and a poetry pamphlet so far as Lips to Moon Press. And one of the zines, the first one is called In Times of Darkness, and the other one, the second one, is Noise Complaint. It's another effort, I suppose, not unlike the album itself, to capture some of these ephemeral moments that have appeared on our nights, but in something more tangible that can also be sort of taken away by people as something from these nights. And in Noise Complaint, especially, which came out last December, has several of the poems from the album. So if anyone's interested in the unabridged, unedited versions of the lyrics from the album, like several of them appear in Noise Complaint. And they're both like designed like with this idea of music turns into words and words amplified on the page in a way that isn't just the normal text is there. They both have been like designed and illustrated by Nahal Marzban, and the other one by Anna Kofa Isahayek, and rhizo printed the layering of like images and colors, and one of them glows in the dark and the other one glows in the day. But I don't know, maybe Puya, you want to add something, because also one of them, the first one, also features like music in the contributions from musicians

0: also like Puyo's musical gear also is presented in there, as there's like, if you flick through it, you'll see as a patch for modular synthesizer that reveals itself through going through the pages. And there's other ways of bringing electronic music to the page as well.
1: Interesting. It's a multifaceted document of everything that happens, whether visually, sonically, or orally, right? So you're covering all aspects, I guess, which is beautiful. Shall we listen to the next one? And then maybe we can touch upon Puya's gear and synth and the hardware. So the next track is Desert, and it features Oluwaseun Olaiwala and Tamar Osborne.
2: Hollow carcass with sun cloaked over, flies like ushers, bear in their orders. As we approach, they scatter, given enough heartless shame to storm, to delete, to pick clean this felicity to the sand, the remains, the ambiguous flesh. All this waiting, and for what rapid climax? He and I, the eating kind, drifters between dehydration and dumbness, alive enough to skip.

one miles ago. The sand is edgeless. We don't know where we're going, so we go inward to nowhere. Our heads look to either side of a golden cactus, spiked, thriving, highlighted by the same sun, its weakening imperative, unimpressive commas, the shape our fallen bodies depress into this wilderness, this insanity of choice, or what, in the pale sun's intensifying vibrations, had all along seemed a choice. Incorporate. Absorb. Improvise. Incorporate. Absorb. Improvise. Incorporate.

0: we were really lucky to also have little sonic contributions from the wordsmiths who have contributed to the album. So we will hear Shown.
1: Desert is a poem about walking through a desert. That's also kind of this desolate place of waste and bones and carcasses and heat. And there's this real sense of just kind of desperation, exhaustion, I was trying to get onto the page. At the same time, there's a kind of speaker traveling through with a lover through this landscape. So there's this juxtaposition between perhaps the resource

0: force of desire and the lack of resources in the environment. And when I was recording this with music in the studio, I mean, I'd kind of had this almost cinematic tone in my head. And so when the electronic music and the Barry sax were enlivening the poem, it almost became this like psychedelic journey that just felt it took the dimension of the poem to a new space. I remember sitting there in the studio and just feeling all these colors, these like dark blues, these yellows, these reds, these kind of coruscations coming into my head in and out as I read through the poem. And then we get to this moment of repetition, absorb, incorporate, absorb, improvise, which felt like a point of nexus where the improvisational music and the quite fixed text could really kind of explode into one another. And it took the poem and my experience of the poem to a new level that I, even now when I read it without it, I can still kind of hear that musical direction in my head.
1: Puya, you might want to take it from there.
2: Yeah, as Seun said, I think from the beginning, this was like a cinematic piece. It sounds like almost like a soundtrack of the movie that is made by Seun. It is very vast. The space that we're talking about is very vast, empty, and all the elements that are there become very, very bold in it because of that emptiness. And it goes forward, and it goes through this journey from the beginning to the end, and how like sound could go on this journey, but at the same time be in one place and be in one sound world was something I had in mind from the beginning. And the incorporate, absorb, improvise line that repeated over and over again was very inspiring and as they said, very musical. I think Tamar was very inspired by that, and that was the bit that Tamar started to improvise while Seun was saying this. And again, each time we were finding each take, we were finding like new things that we liked after a conversation between three of us, and kind of trying to bone them those. It is, I think, the story of the whole just making of that album was this, just to be as spontaneous, but find those moments that work for everyone and emphasize on those moments.
3: And I mean, I also think it's quite like impressive how Puya has also taken the raw material from the studio recordings and what's happened in the post production as well. Because again, like several of these were like longer pieces that were like, you know, they had their energy and so on, but like to kind of like bring them into this format of like really well glued one track, which I think is this is a great example of it as well. It's like really well glued these elements, even though they're like each quite intense in their own ways. Like Puya's music is quite intense, and like the poem itself has that quality, and Tamar as well. But like just a sort of shout out to the mixing process, I suppose, as well. And also, I think it's like Seun's piece, like this. Like he performed this on a Lips to Moon night in actually April 2024, and kind of in looking at how different it might come out every time. This is quite an interesting example of like that version that happened in 2024 is quite different to the version that's in the album, and they're both great. Actually, it's interesting how the different instruments involved and the different people involved, and also just the mode of that moment, how different it can be.
1: And maybe we could share a little bit of the recording on that from that night of 2024 for contrast.
2: Yeah.

0: inward to nowhere, incorporate, absorb, improvise.
1: Cool. So our next track is a really powerful track of fragments and collections and responses from the Lips to the Moon debut album. And if you've just tuned in, then with you is Christina Hasboun and Tara Fathi and Puya Ihsai from the Lips to the Moon. And we are listening through their debut album and unpacking some of the tracks and the stories behind them and the whole creative process. So next track is And Heavier, which features Tim Etchells.
2: That house full of things that get heavier and heavier, such that in the end even the smallest objects contained in it are impossible to move. That house full of things that get heavier and heavier, such that in the end even the smallest objects contained in it are impossible to move. That house full of things that get heavier and heavier, such that in the end even the smallest objects contained in it are impossible to move. That house full of things that get heavier and heavier, such that in the end even the smallest things contained in it are impossible to move. From one place to another, from one place to another, from one place to another, from one place to another. That house full of things that get heavier and heavier, such that in the end even the smallest things contained in it are impossible to move, are impossible to move, are impossible to move, are impossible to move, are impossible to move, are impossible to move.

0: and even the smallest things are impossible to move, such that
1: a piece like this one, and heavier, it's very much an experiment. I don't tend to think about these works with language and music. I don't think about them as poems. I think about them as experiments. So I gather writing. I'm always writing down fragments, small pieces of language, images, sentences, phrases that kind of fascinate me or that come to mind. It might be things that I've heard on the bus or read in the newspaper or overheard somewhere on the street or dreamed up. So it's really a mix of things. And I have those in my notebook. And then, you know, recording something like this, you know, I had a whole page of notes in front of me, different phrases all up and down the page. And as I started, you know, I would have just grabbed this sentence and thought, okay, that's something to work with. And then there's this kind of exploration vocally. Okay, what is this phrase? Where can it go? What kind of energy does it have? What can I do with it if I'm looping it? Or what can I do with it if I'm maybe starting to cut it a little bit smaller, take just a few words from that phrase? And then, you know, the big experiment, the really joyful one for me, is that there's another person, in this case, Puya, who's working with the sound. And it's about this experiment, this meeting. And because the music's doing something, I'm doing something in response to that. And, you know, there's very much a sense of kind of building something or assembling something in a way out of nothing. It's just, or let's say, out of the raw material. The raw material is a sentence or a phrase and some samples, some sound. And what's happening is, in the improvisation, is that something unexpected is kind of coming out. And this has been true every time I've worked with Lips to the Moon. There is this sense that unexpected things, unexpected energies, unexpected textures come out of what I've brought in as raw material because it's in this encounter with other people.
2: Okay, that was Tim Etchells telling us about the story behind his work. And I think this is something that strongly resonates with your work as well, Tara.
3: Tim always has this quality of saying things in a way that I love and appreciate, and it feels like he's speaking my mind, which is great because he speaks it so much better. Yeah, I mean, I totally relate to this thing. If I've resisted calling my writing as poems, well, resisted as in I just feel like poems are something else, but sometimes when other people call them poems, I go with it. And yeah, but it's more like whatever comes on the page.
4: But the music, I think it was just mostly inspired by the technique that Tim is doing and the relationship of this technique, which is it's sampling. Because the cutout technique that, if you can call it cutout technique, that Tim uses is inspired sampling in music. And there's been a conversation between the like text and music, or how you reuse the found objects or previously made objects. So it was actually, I took that a little bit literally for this track. So I used a lot of like stampings from around the house. There were some noises in the kitchen that's probably the only track that had stampings in it. And try to literally start completely empty and add a lot of like sound objects around Tim's voice until there is a sense of like suffocation in the middle of all of these like sound objects that is around him, and he responded very well to that, I think.
3: I didn't know there's kitchen samples in this track, so it's good we're doing this radio show, so I find out more about the process.
2: Yeah, which kitchen part did you record, Puya? Sorry, I'm interested. Were you washing rice or were you doing the dishes?
4: It's running tap and I think like pouring water in a jar, something like that. I have to go back and listen to it. It's been when they've been processed and it's been done
3: to an extent that no one recognizes them anymore.
4: No, yeah. If you listen to it now, I think you could see it.
3: Oh, yeah, that's the task actually. Now we listen and figure out.
2: Decipher the album. Yeah, that's going to be our next radio show. So we've unpacked quite a few things around the album and we have revealed quite a few things that were unknown to even members of From the Lips to the Moon. And we're coming to the end of this special broadcast, which we will be ending very, I think, rightfully, and I'm not sure if I have the right word for it, but it's titled Imperial System. So before we sign out, can you maybe tell us a little bit about it? And it features
3: I mean, this is a fun track, I must say. And it's one of those that I have really liked, because I do this thing of, like, as Tim was saying before as well, like this notebook of like just taking notes wherever you are. And I do it in my notes app. And I have like this whole like very long document of For Lips to Moon. And in that, there's like just sort of bits and pieces of like a dialogue that has been like text picked up from different places. If I've heard it from someone else, say it on a train or something, I would even like write down the tone that it's said in, like, oh, like the person on the train with this particular tone said this. So then with its performance-y kind of like tonalities, it will come later on. And this like Imperial System is made up of several of these. I mean, some of it I've also like created based on the YouTube tutorials of different kinds or other kinds of like online tutorials.
4: I think it was this because there is in our live shows, there is always there's lots of like serious matters that is being talked about, and some harsh, some sad, some aggressive, some unbelievable. But there is like a humor in there too. Always, there is a little, sometimes even silliness. And I think this track is kind of capturing that aspect of the Lips to Moon that is a little bit less serious and more performative. I also wanted to, before we finish, I also wanted to say that we miss Misha Ramaya and Taslim Ziada's voice. They couldn't send us a voice. Hope everyone will
3: listen to the whole album.
4: Listen to the whole album from the beginning to the end.
2: Yeah, mm-hmm. There's 12 tracks, and you shall one day discover the rest.
3: You shall indeed. And Imperial System also features Sam Warner and Hamadi Valdez. So it's a bit of a Aribo meets From the Lips to the Moon.
4: Yes.
2: Thank you both for walking us through your works and your guests and your collaborators.
4: Thank you.
5: In this video, I will teach you how to measure millimeters in cups and meters in feet. How to measure feet, arms, and knees. How to measure loss, love, loudness, and the general volume of blood that pumps through your heart every 37 minutes. In this video, I weigh my options around taking on a 28-day somatic softness challenge. I will share my views on keeping a healthy

Thank you.

0: da izvodim ja to uživo. Kako to u originalu zvuči? Šta mislite, ha?
1: So this actually came to be because starting from original material from Katalin, and then in this piece, I don't think we heard it properly, but there are like three iterations. One where it's only her voice, then it's like a bit sampled and like played through, and then the third one, which is the furthest, like only a sampled version. And now she is suggesting to actually perform the original version for you
0: live.
2: Yes.
1: Yeah. Please. Original call this called Electrical Bird.
0: Yeah, this is Electrical Bird, yeah, but the original is Icebird. Icebird. Jég madár.

0: Wolverines.
1: Thank you so much, Kathleen. Today, the conversation between the two of you, the three of you, is in Serbian, but of course, Hungarian is your first language, and you have composed and worked across both languages.
0: First language is Hungarian, yes.
1: Yeah. And I get the sense a lot of the work is beyond language. It's really supra-linguistic. You are not only working with those two languages, but beyond language itself, and really getting into the voice as an instrument in excess of words, or before words.
0: Pa ja sam živela u Vojvodini, u Jugoslaviji, Novom Sadu, to je Vojvodina, gde su pet živa jezika sam čula svaki dan.
2: So I grew up in Yugoslavia, in Novi Sad. This is the northern part of today Serbia, Vojvodina, where there was always a very strong multi-ethnic community. So I grew up listening to five different languages that I heard every day around myself.
0: A pošto sam ja prvenstveno pesnik, ja smatram da sam ja prvenstveno pesnikinja, koja želi da proširuje granice poezije.
2: And but because I'm a primarily a poet who is interested in expanding the limits of poetry.
0: A pošto pišem na jednom malom jeziku, jednom mađarskom jeziku pišem, a i srpski jezik je zapravo mali, znači imam jezički taj problem prevoda svoje poezije.
2: So, because I write primarily in Hungarian, which is a small language, and also Serbian is a small language, so I do have this issue with writing in languages that are kind of obsolete and small.
0: I naravno da onu najjaču pesničku poruku moram, znači neko mora da prevede, ali sam pronašla da ipak mogu nešto od svoje poetske duše da preoblikujem u jedan drugi mediji, a to može biti zvuk, može biti vizuelni gest.
2: So, since my poetry has to be translated one way or the other, I have since discovered that that it can be
0: jedan drugi mediji, umetnički.
2: That the sound can also be part of this translation, so it doesn't have to be only literal words, but the sound is a perfect medium for translation of my poetry.
0: I u tim drugim medijima mogu naravno samo arhetipove, znači uglavnom osjećaje i jedno magično, kako da kažem, strujanje da prenesem, ne mogu one najzanimljivije nijanse da prenosim. 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Strah, radost.
2: Just a moment. I'm not a translator. So, obviously the sound translation, it's not possible to translate this intricate detail of language through the sound, but what I'm focusing on is this primal feelings that can transcend, obviously, boundaries.
3: Affects.
2: Yeah. And so these are fear. So, which in each culture we experience similar, although that's debatable.
0: Magija je u svim kulturama otprilike ista, znači hoće da otera zlo i tako.
2: So what?
0: Rituale. Zato volim i koristim rituale, jer je to u svim kulturama otprilike slično.
2: I like to use ritual as a medium because it connects people across cultures. The ritual is important.
0: Rituali imaju dramaturgiju.
2: A ritual as something that has dramaturgy, that is dramaturgical form.
0: I rituali su nešto iznad realnosti. kao I poezija.
2: Because there's above reality, like poetry.
0: Zato je meni bio veoma blizu ta šamanska kultura I šamanski ritual.
2: So I'm very interested in the shamanic ritual as something that corresponds with what I've been saying.
0: I zanimljivo je da je upotreba rekvizita kod šamana potrebna da bi se ta na neki način nadrealni ritual izveo pomoću kojeg bi se ta poruka mogla prenositi na okruženje, na ljude.
2: So the shamans use requisites in order to put their message across, and the message is often surreal, but these requisites are something that's essential and that helps.
0: I tu dramaturgiju sam ja odmah rano počela da koristim, čak sam I bubanj koristila, ali kasnije sam se, mislim, ostavila sam bubanj, jer je bio previše direktna asocijacija na šamana.
2: So I used to use a drum first to represent this, but then I let it go because that was too predictable, straightforward, or it was too typical.
0: Ali smatram da je moje telo isto tako moguće kao sredstvo koristiti umjesto bubnja, znači moje telo kao instrument koristi.
2: So it's my body as an instrument that I settled on, rather than some external instruments.
1: And so thinking about ritual in performance and in transcending language and in dramaturgy, maybe we can talk about the performance that you are developing that will be happening tomorrow. If I may give away one of the source themes of this that I've been let into early, is the narrative of Pygmalion, or the sculptor who brings one of his own works to life. Svetlana, do you want to tell us a little bit about how this came to be, the decision on this? This also brings us back around to the subject of performing technology, performing gender in technology.
3: Well, maybe the broadest idea was very simple, actually. We both, in some way, this is how we met, both doing something with the voice, and the voice always kind of reflects the body behind, and with the technology. And I'm always surrounded by some technology at home, at work, like all my life. And what the common denominator here is that we both have female body, and we are involved with these technologies and with sound. So this became kind of like the core idea, you know, how does, and I be, previously I mentioned that, you know, there's this, like, we have pictures in our head when we think about electronic music, from the books, from the videos, etc. And we always think about this man, you know, working with some synthesizers, man in the studio, etc. But we are, I think, very unaware of female presence in such a surrounding. And I started to be very interested in how does my body as a female body feels, and how do others perceive it, you know, around these cables and buttons and things. And it was interesting for me also then to observe how, especially in this cross-generational context, you know, how do I see now Katalin? Because when we play, she's also now in this context, surrounded by these like loudspeakers and machines that I bring in. And then I was thinking that this is really, this becomes more and more a very strong topic for us that we could explore together. And that brought us to the idea of Pygmalion, which actually merges these two subjects, one of like female body and another one of technology. So this is how we kind of started putting all these things in the pot and thinking about them. And you will see also in our performance what I mentioned before, we both like working with scores, and we will use technology as a score in some way. So I think I'm going to give you enough of kind of keys so that you can decipher our performance tomorrow. But these are some core concepts.
1: Mm-hmm. And this does speak back to existing work of both of you. So with Katalin, with the Genesis works, where there are found circuitry, like disposed circuitry boards that become a score for vocal performance. Incredible. And for you as an instrument builder using consumer electronics, using things that are widely available around us as consumers, despite having a high level of technical training and being a composer, you're also working with things that we find all of us around us every day. It's something that appeals to me very much about both of these practices is that you're working very much with the material from everyday life. That we are all women in music technology, exactly. At a certain level. Yeah. We did start a little bit late, but I would love to be able to open up to any questions from the audience before we go as well. If anybody has something that they would like to ask any of the artists.
3: Maybe Kathleen can give just the last info about our performance for tomorrow. Da kažem nešto o našem ovom konceptu Pigmaliona za sutra što smo spremila. Pa kako su se spojile
0: ono što smo se dogovorili, znači ovo je premijera, jel? Biće premijera ovog našeg.
2: So it's a premiere piece that's going to be performed tomorrow.
0: Pa, imamo jednu dramaturgiju. Znači znamo priču Pigmaliona.
2: There is this dramaturgy based on the story of Pygmalion.
0: Znači, maestro stvara nešto koje će oživeti.
2: There is a creator and there is something that the creator creates that has to come to life.
0: A ja sam jel neživo biće, neživi materijal koji se na zvuk, na njene muzičke motive, ja ću da oživim, dobijem neki život.
2: So Kathleen is a at first an inanimate object that comes alive through electronic manipulation.
0: I za, mislim kao moto je zapravo prvo biva reč, znači zvuk.
2: So at first there is just a word, but also in the sense of a sound.
0: Yeah. Znači, to je taj motiv, biblijski motiv, ja? Znači, reč ima snagu stvaranja.
2: A word, as in a biblical sense.
0: Znači, zvuk ima. Sve je zapravo vibracija. To je, sve je vibriranje.
2: Like something that is the beginning, the alpha of the, znači, the origin.
0: Opet sme kod Genesisa.
2: As in the book of Genesis. So that's the starting point, and then I guess you'll have to come and see where it ends up. Any questions before we wrap up? There are so many things that I want to ask, but we don't have time for all of those, so thank you so much, Svetlana Mraz, Kathleen Ladik, and Milana Zaric, for being with us, and we will see you for the performance tomorrow evening at Corso Theatre at 6:55 p.m. Exactly.
0: I vibracija je prestala tamo na ulici.
2: So now the vibration has

0: Hello, everybody. So here we are again in the studio for our show today with our guest Eva Aguilar. Welcome.
1: Hi. Hello. Thank you.
0: Maybe it would be nice if you could introduce yourself to our listeners.
1: Of course. Hello there to whom we are listening to us. I'm Eva Aguilar, and I'm, how can I describe myself? I'm a composer, a musician, a performer. I'm from Portugal. I'm now living in the Netherlands, in The Hague, where I'm doing sonology at the Institute of Sonology. But my background is started with actually classical music. So I I studied the cello for a lot of years, the conservatoire, then studied voice, and I had my remarkable experience I had in terms of music was related with the collective I had was part of for about 14 years of my life, where we would do related with voice, we would do physical theater, and we would be touring and traveling all around Europe and the world. So I could say this is my background. Then I studied composition, did my bachelor in composition, and since very young age always wanted to create and to experiment and to touch things and to play with things, in relation to music. But then most recently, or through the years, I got more inspirations, and I was introduced to another kind of collaborations through actors, to dancers, to people of other field of art, and that expanded my interests, of course, at the time. Maybe a big introduction. Sorry.
0: No, that's great. Actually, you pointed out so many topics that we would like to elaborate on during the show, so that's great. Maybe to turning back or coming back to the first point that you made about your roots in Portugal. We were discussing before the show that you get a lot of inspiration got a lot of inspiration from Portuguese music as well, and you prepared two examples for us. Could you maybe talk about that for a little bit?
1: So as I told, my first experiences with this collective was actually singing Portuguese music, traditional folk Portuguese music that we would learn by memory, and we would create our own choreographies to it. But the base was always, it started with Portuguese roots, with Portuguese traditional music. So I brought an example that you can hear a bit of the language also. And this example was recorded by Giacometti at the time in 1962. And it's from the south, directly from the very south of Portugal, in an area called

0: Algarve. And this is a kind of a religious ballad. It's called Três Cavalheiros. And it is sung by a lady from the countryside called Ana Custódia. I will play it.
1: Thank you.

0: That was very special, I think. I always enjoy listening to music that is happening in different language, because then, even though that, like, sometimes the lyrics is really important, but I also enjoy that sometimes I don't understand the lyrics and can just enjoy the way the sound is flowing. And
1: yeah.
0: Yeah,
1: even me, I don't understand some things that she's saying.
0: Oh, really? It's like some... Why? It's a older version of Portuguese, or...?
1: No, but some words are... Yeah, some words I would say are very from that zone, and also more used in... not they are not anymore used. Mm-hmm. Not that they have a dialect or something like this, but there are particular words for this region that, and also the way she sings is so hypnotizing. Yeah, it's so hypnotizing that all these the melody and these repetitive, almost like a ritual. You just start forgetting some of the words she's saying, and you just start to be like enchanted by this repetitive repetition of these melodies and all these ornaments that she's creating are really incredible and remind me a lot also from influence from. Actually, from Arab, because as you know, we have some musical content from country that has so many these scales, these Arabic scales also, in the way they would sing, so it's very special mix, I find it. That's why I choose this example that it shows. It's also this kind of different tunings, and I really enjoyed it.
0: Mm. And with your collective, you were singing this?
1: I was singing, so then these are the original recordings, mm-hmm. but then there was a composer that worked with the person that recorded. The person that recorded is Giacometti, but there's this composer called Fernand Lopes Graça, mm-hmm. And he then reharmonized the songs, and he was putting these to choir, and that's how I started to know this by the choir, and also adapting the same music or the same piece to different spaces. We would sing it in a different way,
0: mm-hmm.
1: so that's also connects with yes, immediately starting to think about space and how these songs reproduced in different spaces would need to have a different life, and that's how we started to create our own mode of expression, physical theater, you can call it,
0: mm-hmm.
1: based on this.
0: Okay.
1: Yeah.
0: Really nice.
1: Yeah. And I also brought, if I may continue, I also brought another example of Portuguese mm-hmm. music a bit after. So the previous one was from 1962. The following is from 1972. And this is already, is also based on traditional songs from Beiras, which is also region Portugal, not south this time, but more towards the north of Portugal. And it's a mix between Beiras and Açores, that is the islands. So it's a strange mix in the lyrics, because he sings with the pronunciation from the islands, from Açores, but he's singing with words based on some cantics from Beiras. Okay. So there's a mix. And this figure, so José Afonso, he is a very important figure in our country, related to the Carnation Revolution. José Afonso, we call him Zeca Afonso, his nickname. And Yeah, he worked also a lot with traditional song from bass songs.
0: And do you think it's noticeable, this difference between the two that you mentioned?
1: It's totally different because the first one is really a raw kind of recording mm-hmm. of someone that goes to the countryside and just records yeah. the lady that is there singing. And then she will go to do to her farm or just mm-hmm. to take care of the sheep or something, yeah. ships or something. In this case, José Afonso was a songwriter and he so he rearranged completely these roots and he has his own mark, and you will notice by his voice that he's very charismatic, I would say, way of singing these melodies.
0: Okay, let's listen.
2: Ah, oh, tiens, ça va pas que je m'amuse, ça va pas que je vais venir, mais prends un geste m'amuse.

0: This was also very mesmerizing, I must say. Yeah.
1: Actually, I'm curious from outside, like, what do you hear? Because I'm super, this is for me super familiar, but I would just be curious to, if you have something that comes to your mind after hearing this.
0: Like to describe what I heard?
1: No, it's just if something comes to your mind or...
0: Well, I can imagine hearing this kind of song or piece maybe somewhere, I don't know, in a religious place for some reason.
1: In a what?
0: Religious place, like church or something like this.
1: Yeah, yeah.
0: Something very calming and also connecting to the beyond, like, I don't know, to the skies somewhere. This is something that comes up.
1: Yeah, you know what he's, I will say what he's saying, because he is, he's reflecting a bit on the, because the islands were very isolated places in Portugal, Açores, and it's, there is a lot of poverty there, and he is saying that he's saying that next year you can hope that there will be more sardines, because the fish, how do you call it, fishermen? No, the people that are,
0: yeah, fishermen.
1: Yeah, so there are very difficult times, much poverty, and the only hope that these people had was that next year they could have more fish to sell. So he is saying, Aunt Alves, that's the name of someone that he's calling, don't worry that next year there will be more hope.
0: That's very beautiful.
1: Yeah, and I find it really like a mantra, like kind of also in the same way that the previous piece had this kind of ritualistic or repetition patterns. This one I also think it has, and only based on his voice and reverb, and it's almost infinite. I think you could just play it. I don't feel there's an end to this song. It just can
0: go on and on.
1: Yeah. So yeah, this song, how am I connected also with José Afonso, and through the singing, but also through cello, because then I had the projects that started 3 or 4 years ago, that we wanted to, me and the two cellists, we wanted to put this in the cello, which was quite difficult because Zeca Afonso is quite a charismatic person that has his voice and all this, his timbre is amazing and all these very quick vibratos. So it was a real challenge to put this in a book, to make arrangements for the kids at schools. Kids, not so kids, because the arrangements are quite difficult to play. But I would say like first, second year of bachelor or high school or something like that. I wanted to make a book because in Portugal we have this thing that there's a lot of rich cultural identity, musical identity, but Portuguese people don't value it. So you have this thing that he's kind of forgotten, or so we wanted to bring this also to the schools, because we feel that not only through music but also his values, the way he shaped all our democracy, and he was directly involved in the end of our very big dictatorship period. So we wanted to bring not only his music, but also all his values and also all of his political work.
0: So in this book there is also this contextualization,
1: of course,
0: the history.
1: Not only the history, also the context of each song. because he also went to Africa. Then at the time, he had a lot of... he came completely new person, so also he has these very different phases. This is after he returned from Africa. So we tried also to give, by 10 or 11 songs, we tried to make representation of what was his big... all these different phases of different influences in Portuguese music. Mm. Yeah.
0: And now the book is kind of like, is it possible to get it?
1: Yeah, it is. Yeah, of course. So I forgot that. It's very important to say. It is completely free. So we did this with the. We were supported by the Ministry of Culture in Portugal. To do this, so it is completely free, and you can access it in mic.mic, so M-I-C dot P-T, Portugal. Mm-hmm. So it's a website that has, it's a center for information of Portuguese music, basically.
0: Okay.
1: You can access all of it there, it's there. Yeah, so this in relation to cello. Of course, my main, now I would say after studying cello, I had much of the things I was doing actually, not so much about this, but more about improvisation and about also trying create my own stuff with cello. So I would differentiate a bit this kind of work from the work that started to interest me a lot also, so improvisation and to improvise also with people from different backgrounds. At the time I was listening a lot also to jazz improvisation, free jazz from the States, Ornette Coleman, Charles Mingus, Roscoe Mitchell, Cecil Taylor. I could keep on forever, like so many great players. Well, I brought an example from the art ensemble of Chicago, called Nice Guys. It's a really short song. Maybe I can play.
0: Yeah, let's listen to that.
2: There's old

0: That was refreshing.
1: Yeah, completely, like, super contrast with the previous things.
0: Yeah,
1: so I started to improvise and also have my own groups there with also people from jazz.
0: Mm-hmm.
1: Then I started to make pieces that mixed classical musicians with jazz musicians. And then I was introduced to electronics in my years of composition, and I did many pieces like mixed media. Mixed media pieces. And then I did some pieces with live electronics, but not so much. But then I started to also do things with dancers and with theater companies, and that's where it opened for me, like, really drastically. Like, suddenly I started to see the world in a different way. Of course, my family also has background in more like visual arts and cinema, especially. So I always had this that you cannot kind of you are taught to look in a certain way. So that I was always incorporating very visual and scenic elements to my pieces almost since the beginning. But now when I was collaborating with the theater companies, was really amazing to be able to notice the flexibility of these performers. That's quite different from what I had experienced, even with more kind of open-minded musicians. The thing that I got with the dancers and the actors was truly amazed by the flexibility and by the way I could shape the material with them, being in collaboration and not only through scores or through this division of processes that you go home, you think about what you want to, and then you bring it to the musician. This conventional way of working was never really fully convinced about this. So then with the theater I could get another type of process and experience.
0: And it was more like you communicated with the performers in real time.
1: Yeah, or? Of course. And I was the time and the duration we had to work on things was completely different. So it was much more residency based. So you have a space for 3 weeks, 2 weeks.
0: Mm-hmm.
1: You
0: and
1: are
0: just
1: there
0: focusing on the
1: one piece. Yeah, yeah, yeah. Yeah, and the thing about the score was that I never truly learned music. So I learned all the things that are related with scores and even extended scores and things at the conservatory and stuff. But my first way of learning music through this collective that I mentioned before was always attached to the body and to memorize things and shape them through what we would be doing with our body in the stage. So it was very practice based in that sense, that it was not divided process by, okay, this phase I would be putting things into a score and then I would bring them to play. Also because I wanted, many things that I was writing were completely outside of a normal pentagram, of a normal five line way of expressing. So I also had to fight a lot with all these musical softwares to be able to express what I wanted them to do. Yeah.
0: And this is still before you came to Netherlands?
1: Yeah, of course. Yeah, this was when I was in my first year of bachelor. I started, so how long ago? So it's 5 years ago,
0: okay,
1: or 6 years ago.
0: Uh-huh.
1: I started my bachelor.
0: Mm-hmm.
1: So that's when I started to have opportunities to collaborate with theater companies and with dance companies.
0: Nice, yeah. Nice. And coming maybe to your current practice or more sound practice, and because you were also saying that you started to work more with electronics. I believe that you prepared two pieces to share here.
1: So these two pieces that I prepared, they belong to a phase that I can call like was my acousmatic phase, in which the, it actually I found a bit of a trouble to find things that would exist without without the visual side of it, but I would say that these two would be the more representative, and I think that very short pieces that I did at the time, because I wanted to just try things with recorded material. I was really enjoying to just record lot of sounds and do things with these sounds. So I brought these examples for you.
0: Okay.
2: The water under the vault, the vault, from the water across the vault. Then the vault. It was so. Day, the night, and it was so. Then the vault of the sky gives light.

Earth's sky. Bearing fruit with seeds. So the fish evolved over the fish and the sea, every living creature that moves.

0: above it. So that they can see
1: the whole thing.
0: According to their kind, a tree is bearing fruit with seeding at it.
1: Rude. And
0: good. In our corner.

0: I'm very intrigued from where did the recordings come from?
1: The recordings are all I recorded the sounds.
0: Mm-hmm.
1: this was some time ago, so can I remember where did I record these things? There are a lot of different things recorded over the months, but I remember a lot of doors, a lot of different kind of shoes in different kind of grounds. A lot of plastic things, like this bubble, you know, these bubble mm-hmm. plastic things.
0: And the voice?
1: The voice is the only thing that is taken from Genesis, so it's a bit out of context, but yeah, it's some verses from the Bible, but they are completely like put in a different way.
0: Mm-hmm.
1: At the time I was interested to try something with voice and with this all these sounds that I had recorded, and to have to be kind of to show a situation or something that would that would be more kind of a narration of some kind of event.
0: It almost felt like I would come into, I don't know, a cafe or a bar or something, and some situation is happening there, and I'm really close to it with my ear, and I just
1: And then the other example is where I also did some soundtracks for some movies. So even that, this is other example that it has a different way of perceiving also without the visuals. But anyways, it was from an archive, a film that I was very interested on by Jean-Paul Levé from 1978, a bit obscure, and it's called Liquid Crystals. And with the same principle, I had a bunch of recorded sounds. So I did a first version for that, and then more recently I was in the context of a class we had in the sonology department. We had class voltage control techniques, so we needed to do something with with all this equipment. So I just tried to do something based on on what I already had with this audio. So
0: before to it, I was just wondering if you could maybe elaborate a little bit for people who don't know, as well as me. what is this voltage control situation?
1: I'm not the best person to actually describe it because I was not there so much time. I was there just for the classes. I think it is considered to be the biggest in Europe, right? That's like the amount of these analog synthesis.
0: Mm-hmm.
1: And so we were learning with with Kay Staslar, that is a master of this, can explain much better what is happening there than me. But I was just trying stuff and hearing how it sounded based on the patches that he was showing in the class.
0: Mm-hmm.
1: But if you ask me to go there and do this again, I cannot do it.
0: No
1: like
0: chance.
1: I don't remember anymore like mm-hmm. what I was making. I was just trying sounds and putting with all these patches that he wrote on the on the boards, and basically distributing them and specializing them through the different speakers. Yeah.
0: Okay.
1: So maybe Martin has more to say about this.
0: Yes, this is behind the scenes.
1: Yeah.
0: our audio technician guy, Feshi, sitting here, also a sonology student. So there is this a sign language happening here in the studio. if Eva is saying something right or not. I'm not going to torture you anymore with more questions about this, even though I'm really interested. But let's have a listen.
1: Okay.

0: This piece felt very immersive in a science fiction way. Like if I'm in some spaceship walking through this, I don't know, like a software which keeps the spaceship running.
1: Yeah. And when you also see the... I think it gets a new layer when you are watching this with the movie, because the movie is quite abstract in a way, but it also has kind of I don't know, the way the rhythm of it, it's always kind of a transformation of different. So this, you have these liquid crystals, you know, they're filmed all over the movie, but there are these subtle, like very like spaceship slow movement of the camera, it brings me this this idea of something really like from outside of this world.
0: Yeah.
1: Although it's like super microscopic, because he's just filming all these patterns with the liquid, with crystals. Yeah. But I would say that, this also, this reminded me now my kind of what I can call, there was a shift of what we can say, more absence of performer, because I would, some years ago, I would do things for like 60 people on stage, work with ensembles, companies, but now that I'm hearing this, it brings me also some connection with what I am actually working more nowadays, in which I have some elements that are, of course, they can remind or can refer to human action. So, for instance, imagine a balloon that stayed after a party there. We know there was a party, we know there are some people there, but you look only at the balloon that is in the wind after the party has happened. So the kind of absence of the human in some kind of way, and all these, and in relation with space, how can I make also the space sounds almost like itself, or if not having movement, having abstraction, having absence, but not explicitly having someone in the center of the stage to speak for me about this. Team, these topics. So yeah, this reminds me also like this recent, I don't know, this recent curiosity of mine also with all these systems of ventilation or all these objects that somehow are in a space and we sometimes don't notice they are there. And yeah, I feel that's recently I wanted to amplify these objects, these things that are present in the space, these fans, all these mechanisms that
0: maybe to contextualize a little bit because we because I know what you're talking about.
1: Yeah.
0: I had the luck to experience one of your performances that were based on this, but for our listeners, these pieces that we heard were fixed media pieces, and then what Eva started to talk about is this kind of more performative live pieces that are happening in concert halls, but maybe also potentially somewhere else, where she as a musician is creating some kind of composition through situations that are happening in the space. By working with lights and inanimate objects that are inherently connected to the space. So, for example, curtains or I don't know.
1: Yeah, I found. Help me out. Yes, yes. I should. You are explaining even better than I would explain my thing. So, yeah. So yeah, there was a recent performance that is the one that you are referring to, in which I had a chance to work in a space that I basically started noticing things that were quite kind of forgotten and just there in the in the corner of the so there is this ellipsoidal shape of the hall, and then you have corridors when you go out of the out of the hall, and all of these corridors are filled with a lot of objects, and this why these objects also, because I started to feel that video kind of useless, or I did not entirely was sure about its functionality. And that is something that is quite present in my work, I think, that is dealing what is a functionality of a space. I love to enter in a space that I'm really not sure what is its function, why, well, what was it built for, like, was and I love to be confronted with this, or also to have spaces that suddenly have multiple functions together. Now I remember, for instance, Amare, where we are studying, is a place that you never know what you will find out when you enter in the first floor. Like I just encounter things like skate park suddenly there installed, a marathon of people running and dressed as mushrooms, some kind of a Thai market happening there. So this the word functionality is something that I quite find in my work, or also to deal with the ritual. So this space where I did the performance, for instance, has very it has its own collective memory. People that enter there are they expect a concert, or they expect the community that is there is expecting sound, is expecting concert, is expecting. It has built its own expectations about what to what to listen there in the in this. So for me, it was also a kind of an act to disrupt a bit that, or to recontextualize what can be a whole.
0: But also what can be counted as a sound piece, no?
1: Yes, because the way I work with this very recent interest of mine, light, I'm kind of trying to apply the same logic of time-based art as I apply to sound, even though sometimes it's not there. But I really enjoy also this out of sync between these two things, so that light has its own authority to behave as a... it's not so dependent, because usually we see light as only like very dependent from what is happening with sound, or what is happening on stage, or that person needs to be to have light to speak.
0: Yeah, it's following some structure that is predetermined.
1: Yeah. So I find that what I interested me more about light was actually its own medium,
0: agency?
1: Its own what it has to speak, how it can speak in time.
0: Yeah.
1: Yeah.
0: Yeah, it was. It stayed with me, this piece. So, yeah, it's also very interesting with this how difficult it is to actually reproduce.
1: Yeah.
0: So it is has very time based, site based character and quality, which is more somehow I would say. Likely to experience within visual arts than or performative arts that come from visual side of things, visual department. So yeah, but what I wanted to say with this is that it was very interesting for me also from the side of the dramaturgy and choreography, let's say, because many performers were involved in this. However, they were hidden behind curtains, they were hidden behind doors with emergency exits that were suddenly opening and closing themselves.
1: They were even on the ground with a cart
0: that appeared
1: surfing.
0: Yeah,
1: they were there, of course, and I keep wanting to work with people.
0: Mm.
1: So that's something that I was always about, this, to work with people and to share an experience with them.
0: Mm.
1: So that I don't think the absence, when I'm speaking of absence or emptiness, doesn't mean that I don't want to work with people. I do want to work with people and collaborate with them. It's just that I'm feeling more the... we are all filled with so much information nowadays. That's because of saturation, I feel that I'm more looking towards a kind of a... I would say a colored silence sometimes. I feel I want a colored silence or play with this.
0: Yeah, but also, I don't know, there are so many layers to this piece, but what was also very important for me, reflecting back, was that all of the sudden, thanks to your imagination of reimagining daily objects or specific objects as means of instruments, let's say, that also the performers that are creating in time the piece itself, they don't have to be skilled in the medium, and it's way more approachable or also for the audience, I would say. And it creates a whole new layer of how arts can be more approachable for people that are interested but not so deep inside the practice. So
1: this
0: nice.
1: Reminds me actually a thought that I had when I was in my conservatory years, that I was studying cello, and at the time I was already thinking, because someone asked me to do a vibraphone, a piece for vibraphone, and every day I went to the conservatory, I passed through a kind of workshop where people are working with wood and with metal, like people are fixing things for other people, like you go there and you ask to repair something. Don't know the name of this kind of workshops, but and there's like very old people working with metal and all. And at the time I immediately had this thought about, oh, I really want to work also with people that can do other stuff or can bring their own expertise on working, for instance, with metal, with wood, into, for instance, a vibraphone. So this, to decontextualize a bit the tradition that is associated with an object, that in this case is an instrument, but it could be an object in my piece. So yeah, you can, I would say you need to have, you still need to practice, of course, you need to get a skill and actually learn this new instrument that is a curtain, for instance. But of course it is much more accessible to someone that from outside that can bring that can more quickly learn.
0: I think it's beautiful.
1: Yeah.
0: We have 5 minutes till the show is ending. Yeah, I would like to suggest that we say our goodbyes now, and we could play one more song. I think you have this song where there is this musician working with a collage of different objects. So maybe we could play this.
1: Yeah.
0: Before we do, I would like to thank you, Eva, for being here with us and having this conversation.
1: Yeah, thank you so much for the invitation. It was quite nice talk.
0: It's great. And thank you all to all the listeners. And we hope to speak to you in a month again. And let's have a listen.

Frankie.

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Thank you.

0: Hello, everyone.
1: Welcome to this week's episode of Lost and Found. We are recording not remotely, but from a secret third location.
0: Not from our usual location in Rotterdam.
1: Exactly. From a much more user-friendly baby mixer.
0: But no shade, no tea to Worm. Like, amazing equipment.
1: Worm is like the father. Arcadia is the son, and we are the Holy Spirit, I think.
0: So dead. Thank you for tuning in to Lost and Found. And for you that don't know, Lost and Found is a show where we essentially talk about various field recordings and sound, and we just theorize it in a fun way. We just try to make it light, right?
1: Yeah, it's the whole premise is we exchange field recordings that we've taken, and we just kind of live react to them. So I haven't heard any of the things Safa is bringing. Safa has not heard the things that I'm bringing. So it's kind of this fun way of organically engaging with music. I think a lot of the episodes we've done so far have been kind of critiquing certain listening practices that we've been inundated with, of like things being super legible, things being super curated. So kind of talking about dismantling those ideas specifically through the idea of field recording.
0: Exactly. So, and the concept of our show is really like a show and tell.
1: Yes.
0: Which makes it extra fun. And we just started playing MF Doom Coco Mango.
1: R.I.P.
0: R.I.P.
1: So what should we start out with today?
0: What are you feeling? I feel like this week, we did a lot of my field
1: recordings. 3 days ago.
0: Yeah, like literally. So maybe you want
1: to... Okay, here was one that I wanted to play, was going to play last week. We didn't have time, so I can play it this week. I was I can start playing it under my voice, actually, because it's kind of long. So you'll hear my lovely voice in the call and response. But this is a set from the Amsterdam Roots Festival that I got to go to. It was in Oosterpark, which is like literally right down the street from here.
0: We're recording in Amsterdam.
1: We're recording in Amsterdam in Oost. The secret third location is becoming less and less secret.
0: By the end, you'll know the IP address.
1: Exactly.
0: No, you won't.
1: No, I got that VPN on. Don't you worry. Amsterdam Roots Festival. Really, really fantastic. I think it was like the 40th anniversary or so. It's been going on for at least 40 years.
0: Oh, nice.
1: A really eclectic mix of different folk musics from around the world. There was also a bunch of free workshops and skill shares. There was markets, so much good food.
0: And the festival is free?
1: Free.
0: Oh, brilliant. Yeah.
1: So, and I thought they did a really interesting thing. It's like, you had to pay to use the bathroom.
0: Mm-hmm.
1: But it's like, that's how they made money, you know? So it's either €1 to use it once or €2.50 for the whole day.
0: Oh my God, it's nothing.
1: So
0: you have to pay to use the bathroom in the station anyway.
1: Which, don't even get started on that.
0: Toilets should be accessible and free.
1: Exactly. But for this, I made an exception. I thought it was nice. But anyways, so got to see a really big plethora of music, I would say, which was really fantastic.
0: What was your favorite performance? Oh,
1: that's really hard.
0: Did you make a recording?
1: Maybe. This recording is from Zuko 103, which they self-describe as Brasilectro. So like, the lead singer is Brazilian. Mm-hmm. They're an Amsterdam-based trio. They've been around since the 90s.
0: Wow.
1: Like funk, jazz, a little bit of electronic, some samba, just kind of like fusing a lot of different stuff.
0: Yeah.
1: They were performing as, I think, a five or six. We had the vocalist and someone on keys, someone on percussion. Maybe two people on percussion? Anyways. Really, really fun performance. And when I saw
0: them, it sounds fun.
1: It was really when I saw them on the lineup, I was like, wait a second. I realized that I had gotten from the Kringloop that is just down the road from here.
0: Oh my God,
1: a CD of theirs.
0: Shut up.
1: A few months ago, right when I had come to Amsterdam. And
0: it's full circle.
1: It is full circle. So I think that's beautiful. And also, it made me think about like, I use physical media as kind of like a physical archive. Personal one, and so on like the CDs and vinyls I have, I write little reviews, like very short, like few words, you know, whatever, And then I have like a quality scores and content scores. Because if not being judgmental, what are you, you know? And like maybe starring
2: we
1: certain songs,
2: humans,
1: whatever.
2: Wrong.
1: We are human. So I had already written the review for this, but now I'm thinking, oh, I should also go back and write, you know, saw at Amsterdam Roots Festival.
0: Yeah, you
1: and
0: should.
1: Because I just think about, you know.
2: Was that you like screaming in the background?
1: Yeah, of course.
2: Period.
1: I'm okay.
2: As you should. You should
1: what?
2: Cheer.
1: Because why are the audiences here mute? Can we talk about it? Maybe we shouldn't.
2: I actually don't know why the audiences are so mute.
1: Crazy.
2: Like people just stand still, right? People don't dance. When
1: they
2: I was at Kate Renata show, people were not dancing.
1: At Kate Renata?
2: At Kate Renata.
1: Bro.
2: And I'm like, no. It's a dance party, y'all.
1: Literally.
2: Dance.
1: It's called dance music. It's
2: literally
1: not called standstill music.
2: Like,
1: please.
2: I remember going to Kelela again. This was like 2 years ago, right? And she had to like address the crowd.
1: Literally, I've
2: isn't
1: had
2: that
1: multiple,
2: embarrassing?
1: I've had multiple artists.
2: That's so embarrassing.
1: While I'm here be like,
2: she had to address the crowd and be like, "It's a dance party, y'all. Dance."
1: Please,
2: I'm like,
1: please.
2: What is it with like not moving your body on
1: and
2: the dance floor?
1: Silent
2: and being
1: just
2: silent.
1: Like,
2: it's
1: like
2: just
1: you do
2: like
1: realize
2: watching it.
1: There's a level of reciprocity in
2: engagement.
1: Performance. You can't just.
2: Should I say it?
1: I mean,
2: call response.
1: Like. I don't know. I think it's kind of selfish if you're just sitting there fully just absorbing everything and not giving anything back to the
2: but
1: artist.
2: I just also don't understand how you can, like,
1: that
2: physically.
1: Also, it's uncomfortable.
2: Like, sometimes you're listening to something and doesn't it make you want to move your body?
1: Like, you don't pop your head even a little bit?
2: Like, even a simple two-step. It doesn't even have
1: anything.
2: To be, like, complicated.
1: A sway. You
2: like,
1: don't even
2: sway.
1: Have to move your feet, bro.
2: I'm not saying that you have to, like, bust out in choreo on the dance floor because that's... We can have a conversation about that. I have a lot of things about that.
1: It's a little much.
2: It's a little much. You should never date a dancer. But just a little sway.
1: Just something. Yeah.
2: Just something.
1: But anyways, okay, here we can... We'll turn off the last minute and a half of this performance. Yeah. It was so fun. And then we could talk more.

0: So that was that. That was kind of, I think it was also like the last song of the set.
1: Ah, okay.
0: Which I think is always so fun.
1: It just sounded so fun.
0: Yeah.
1: Like, that's the only way that I can describe it.
0: I love auditory FOMO.
1: Yeah, like, literally, that's what I'm feeling right now. But it just sounded so lively. And, like, they were having a good time performing.
0: Yeah.
1: Like, that's exactly what I'm, like, hearing the most, I think. If I'm, like, really focused on, like, not dancing, like some people in crowds. but, yeah, it just sounds like they're just enjoying themselves on the stage with each other, but then the crowd is also kind of engaging with them, which allows them to, like, you know,
0: exactly, I think,
1: give it even more to the audience.
0: It emphasizes the impact of the call and response as a structure, you know. I think we you know, mention it a lot, but I don't know how extensively we talk about it, and I feel like this is a great space to
1: because for me, a party is all about call and response.
0: Exactly.
1: Like, I feel like also in an ideal world, right? Like, I'm not saying like the DJ shouldn't get their flowers, right? Like, no one cancel me. But I do think the role of the DJ is a bit too emphasized in terms of like curating the whole party and curating like the whole environment of what's happening. Because people are just going to stand behind the DJ booth or in front of the DJ booth and you're dancing towards the DJ.
0: Mm.
1: There's so much space.
0: Yeah.
1: Put the, like, if we're going to do that, either put the DJ booth in the middle so that everyone can, like, surround the DJ so that's more like a call and response, or put them in the back.
0: Put them,
1: like,
0: in the back.
1: Like how they used to do back in the day.
0: The DJ, that's controversial.
1: That's very controversial. But I was in Paris on the 21st for, like, Fête de la Musique.
0: Oh, you went?
1: Yeah, I did. I'm such a basic bitch, I know.
0: Hey!
1: But...
0: Were you okay? I heard it was quite hot.
1: Ah, yeah. It was intense. There was a heat wave. It was actually like, it was not fun. Like, I'm not going to lie to you. Like, being in Paris during that heat wave was horrendous. Mm. I felt like I was in hell. Like, genuinely. Like, that's the only way that I could describe it. Because, like, I would wake up, I'd shower, I'd go eat my breakfast, I'd shower afterwards. Yeah. Like, yeah. You know, it was a continuous dance between me and the bathroom and cold water.
0: Talk about a call and response.
1: Like, truly, truly. I couldn't, like, kind of just get myself to, like, enjoy anything because I was just, like, continuously hot. And I don't know. There's, like, there's no infrastructure for heat in Europe, as we all know.
0: Y'all need to get it.
1: Yeah, for real. There's, like,
0: it's
1: no...
0: It's not getting any better.
1: It's not getting any better. And there's just, like, no relief from, like, the heat until, like, 2 a.m. in the evening, right? When the sun is just completely gone. And then still, it's quite warm.
0: Yeah.
1: But anyway, so I was in Paris. And I was at, like, I guess, like, an event curated by Colors. And they actually had the DJ in the back.
0: Whoa.
1: Because they also had performances.
0: Oh, okay.
1: But the DJ was all the way in the back. Like, I couldn't even tell where the DJ was the first 15 minutes when I entered. I could hear him playing something, but I didn't know where they were set.
0: Interesting.
1: And I feel like a lot of people were just, like, dancing and moving around the stage until they realized where the DJ were. That's when they all, like, moved towards the DJ. But still, like, for those brief moments.
0: Uh-huh. Huh.
1: Yeah.
0: Where should the DJ be? Because do you feel the same way about, like, a live band?
1: No, because I feel like there's more engagement with a live band. And I'm not saying that DJs are not engaging with the crowd, because I think there are some phenomenal DJs that do engage with the crowd, right? Mm-hmm. It is essentially crowd work.
0: Yeah.
1: But I do think... in the recent years, and again, I fully understand why we're centralizing the DJ now, because I think the DJ never used to really get their flowers back in the day. But now it's become almost like, oh my God, just like, look at me. Like, I'm here. You're just here to watch me perform. Like, you're just here to, like, see me, like, mix a couple of songs and then I'm out. And it's like, there's this, like, arrogance that follows it, right?
0: Okay. Yeah.
1: I'm going to get canceled so badly, but...
0: from all of our listeners. Like, yeah.
1: But I think it's more of an, like, engaging, or, like, it's a call and response, truly, right? Because without the audience being there, the DJ has no one to play to. So, like, you inherently need me on the dance floor, right? for whatever it is that we're curating for this party. So this idea to like just have everyone just standing towards and just watching it as if it's a performance, if it's a club setting or a dance setting, I think is a bit strange.
0: I do think there's something to be said about like the role of the audience during a performance. And I think that I've experienced a lot of dissonance here related to that because like I'm very reactive in a crowd. Like I'll laugh, I'll cheer, I'll applaud, God forbid.
1: You're alive.
0: I'm alive. I do have a pulse. But I think it's interesting because I hadn't really thought about it as critically before I got here because I hadn't really experienced that kind of dissonance, you know, like even if you are in an audience and you're kind of your identity is in a way obscured because you are in this big group of people, your behaviors can still stick out in a way. And I think it also kind of ties back to the idea of the chorus that we were talking about 2 weeks ago. Yeah. Like, yes, these collectives exist. Yes, the individual is kind of obfuscated within those spaces, but there's still kind of opportunities where one can stick out in a way that feels weird and calls attention to their own belonging or lack thereof within a space. So I don't know. I think because even with this kind of like call and response to, oh, you know what? There's another one. Okay, because this one, this is very brief and it just kind of plays into what we're saying. But I was at the Dyke March on Saturday last week. And
1: was that here in Amsterdam?
0: Yeah. I'll just play it and we'll then we'll talk about it because it's anyways.
2: A lot of thoughts.
0: It's me being a loudmouth again, but we'll just
3: life is possible. So I'm thinking y'all are willing on the count of three that we can each just name for ourselves, like out loud, as loud as we want, silently, honestly. Those people for us who are like, who are who we stand upon or who held for us or who made us possible in some way. Are y'all down?
1: Woo!
3: Okay. Here we go. One, two, three.
1: Nancy!
3: Thank y'all. And thanks so much to the organizing collective. Y'all are amazing. Thanks for the translation. And thank y'all for being here. And woo!
0: So basically, if you didn't catch that, because there was a lot of overcover, I think.
1: Oh, sorry, I just genuinely can't hear. It's from one ear. My ear hasn't popped since last night. I'm not worried. Drew's very worried, which is making me very anxious, but it'll be
0: someone
1: fine.
0: May have irritated their eardrum with a cotton swab, but we don't have to talk about who did that. Anyways, so this was one of the final speeches after we had finished the march here in Vondelpark. And the speaker says, again, if this is kind of redundant, if you were able to hear what it said, but there was also a lot of overcover of like, I think maybe an aircraft or something. I don't know. Anyways, they were like, I'd like to take this time to call into the space those that we stand on the shoulders of.
1: Wow, I totally did not catch that. Oh my God, I'm so glad that you're like retelling this.
0: Those that, like the queer people that came before us, that we stand on the shoulders of, live in the lineages of, you know, whatever. And, you know, I was expecting, they were like on the count of three, you know, I was expecting everyone to say something, you know. And so obviously I shout out my aunt who inspires me and has passed away.
1: Oh.
0: And like when I was very young, you know. So anyways, it was very emotional for me, like while the speaker was talking and I was like, wow, like I'm really resonating with what they're saying. Like I'm thinking about this. This is great. This is such a kind idea, like this is such a, and I've done things like this before, you know, and but when they counted off by the end of it, I was one of very few people that said anything, and it was a large group of people, and it was very like stark to me because it's also like, oh, you see how fruitful of an organizing space Amsterdam is, like all of these cool collectives have come together. Like this event has been organized, you know, it's really nice, whatever. But then like at the end of the day, when people are looked like, there was just a lack of resonance with this practice that I think is so central any form of queer organizing.
1: Did you feel like people looked at you while you shouted? Or like while you like raised your voice?
0: It was just like everyone around me was silent. Like even the group of people I was with didn't say anything.
1: Whoa.
0: And I was like, you know, I know not everyone has the privilege of like having queer people within their lineage.
1: Yeah.
0: But also it wasn't even just like from your family, just like any like queer person that like has brought you where you are today.
1: Exactly.
0: And I just think it's like, I don't know, it was another one of those moments of dissonance within the audience. And I was just kind of like taken aback a bit. And I was kind of lit that I got on a recording. I was like, see, this is my evidence that y'all are lame.
1: Y'all are mute.
0: Y'all are mute. Yeah. But it was just really interesting because it was like, you know, even when these spaces are opened for a call and response to take place,
1: it doesn't happen.
0: If the audience does not engage, there is a degree to which the practice cannot be brought to its fullest potential. And it's like the thing that I was first, you know, emotional to bring my aunt's name into the space.
1: Yeah, of course.
0: And then also kind of taken aback by the silence that it was met with, or that accompanied it as it entered. And it was just like, really? It was really interesting.
1: Yeah.
0: I'm
1: really trying to like think back to even when I was younger and like just going to like other performances, like even in school and stuff like that, whether there was a lot of like, I don't know, emphasis on also like engaging and like responding back. But I also think maybe it has to do with like the context of the Netherlands and like, you know, this idea of like, oh, don't stand out too much because you're already like crazy if you are, you know?
0: Hmm.
1: Like I'm very loosely and very badly translating what they're saying. But maybe it has to do with this like idea of like just trying to like stay within like the realm of what is accepted.
0: Yeah.
1: But then in a space like that where you're being asked like explicitly to say something, I wonder what's still like holding people back.
0: Yeah.
1: And I'm not like trying to say that, of course, everyone needs to say something or like everyone needs to dance at a party. Like if you don't feel comfortable, you don't have to, right?
0: Yeah.
1: But it's like the majority of people doesn't. And I think that's very telling of, I don't know, like the social rules that we have in a way, right?
0: And I think about how like interesting so much of the cultural programming that exists in the Netherlands is, but then also how like I just feel like it's not being taken advantage of by the people that are experiencing it because they're not putting anything into it as an audience member, or it's just like a passive recipient of all of these things. And I think it's like, I don't know, I think it's interesting, but that's why I'm always like, whenever I see cool programming or anything happen, I'm like, oh, I'd love to bring this back to Atlanta because then those people know how to have a good time.
1: I just know people are dancing in Atlanta.
0: Literally.
1: Oh my God. Speaking of, I think I'll introduce my recording. Let's see. Where is it? Yeah, I can play it and then maybe I'll say some words.

0: So it was a really short recording.
1: Wow, that was awesome.
0: Yeah, so it was a really short recording. I think, because again, for those who are tuning in for the first time today, I don't actually label any of like the field recordings that I make.
1: Do you go back and do it?
0: Like sometimes. Okay. Sometimes I do. Okay. I also like always keep them like untitled usually. Mm. This one is literally titled Part A. But yeah, I usually just like keep them in there, which also sometimes makes like prepping for the show quite long because I'm just like,
1: I'm like
0: just listening through all of these things. And then I'm like, wait, I've listened to this before. And like, I do have like the automatic save where it's like the location where I was usually is.
1: Okay.
0: But sometimes it's not accurate.
1: Okay. Yeah.
0: So I can't always like make sense of where I was, which is very.
1: I love that.
0: Ironic as a person who's supposedly an archivist, right?
1: But
0: it keeps it fun and
1: also,
0: entertaining.
1: God forbid you're an archivist that like acknowledges the fact that any form of cataloging is inherently a form of erasure.
0: Right.
1: So.
0: And it's like always a choice. And I feel like, I don't know, like I think when I make a field recording, I'm just like, oh my God, this is fun. And I just put my phone away. So it's not like immediately afterwards, I'm like, okay, I'm going to like write down what this is because I'm usually doing something. Mm-hmm. Hence the reason why I'm like, oh my God, I should record this, right?
1: Yeah.
0: But anyway, so this is labeled Part A.
1: Like Part A?
0: Part A.
1: Oh, okay.
0: Yeah. Yeah. Emphasis on the A.
1: Yeah.
0: A. And I think if I'm looking at the date, I think it was at Rotterdam Carnival.
1: Ooh. When is that?
0: I think the 27th of July. I could be wrong, but I think it's the 27th or the 25th of July.
1: Oh.
0: Like sometime around that era, around those dates. I think it is. I could be wrong, but let's just go with it, right? And it just, I don't know. Like, I think I was there. And now I'm like reminiscing about like Carnival. So if it's not Carnival, like I feel really bad for this recording, but whatever. So we're just going to go with the fact that it's Carnival. It was just like, I just remember it's like seeing so many different people and people just dancing and vibing and so many different groups are coming together. And the parade is really cute because you just have all of these different people like essentially like showcasing themselves, right? Mm. You even have like the municipality of Rotterdam. They have their own parade. It's really funny. I think I just heard this and I was like, yeah, fuck yeah. I think this is like from what I understand, like a Spanish. So I'm thinking like a Latin or like maybe Surinamese could also be because they also speak Spanish or like Curaçaoan. Like marching band, but it's just great fun.
1: Yeah.
0: And it just makes me excited to like dance and like,
1: I love a parade.
0: Right?
1: I love a parade.
0: But also like to go back to like to call and response. A parade really is that.
1: Mm-hmm.
0: Like you're moving through the city, you're asserting yourself and people are walking along with the parade or people are standing in parts of the parade and they're like dancing and like, you know, engaging, like singing along. I don't know. It's like, it's just so fun.
1: Yeah. But I think it's also like, I mean, I think, you know, well, two kind of lines of thought. The idea of a procession just generally as this kind of like movement through a space that's a bit more stagnant.
0: Yeah.
1: So you have that dissonance there. I also think about like the dissonance again in being in a protest and walking through the streets and then there's people like sitting on a terrace eating lunch.
0: Yeah.
1: And there's just these moments of just clear contact of just like
0: encounters.
1: Yes. Differing worldviews, differing positions. And it's like, I don't know. It was always interesting to me also like passing judgment yet being somewhat resistant to passing judgment on the people that you do encounter while in a protest who are not actively in the protest as well, because it's like, what if they didn't know about it?
0: Yeah.
1: What if they're in agreement with what's going on, you know?
0: Exactly.
1: But it still is this like,
0: and there are different forms of like action, right? Like not everyone per se likes to be in a protest.
1: Yeah, and also
0: or like direct action.
1: The efficacy of a march. What we're not talking.
0: Like anyway.
1: But then also thinking about a lot of the field recordings that we've brought throughout these episodes has been processions in their own right. You know, like, I mean, I had one where it was me walking from my place to Folks Hotel, where we are right now. Again, third location, secret third location.
0: That IP address is coming.
1: it's there. It's actually been coded into the dialogue of the. But it's like just these kinds of ways of like, rather than in the space of a field recording, like you kind of moving through the sound, but rather you are the sound and it is moving.
0: Yeah.
1: Through a space that is less sounded, arguably.
0: Yeah.
1: I don't know. Like, I think, because like when you are taking a field recording and you're walking somewhere, you're not the one that's producing the sound, but you're more so capturing it.
0: Yeah.
1: I think of sonic production, or just like, I think of it as like transmission and reception. So like you're more so the one that is on the receiving end.
0: Transmission, reception, radio, sorry.
1: Yeah, exactly. I think that's probably where that framework came from. But then if you're in a parade, you're more so the one that's transmitting it. And what is around you is receiving it. So it kind of like flips that dynamic.
0: Exactly.
1: Even though a similar action of like moving through space is happening. So I just think it's interesting because I'm also curious as to what like the other implications of that are. You know, it's like, are you an audience member if you are actively performing, because you are still receiving, like, I think the act of transmitting and receiving happens at the same time all the time, but it's like, which are you kind of leaning on more in a certain moment? So it's like, when you're
0: sorry, I wouldn't be like, it's a call of response.
1: Because I think it's also, it's like your ability to oscillate between the two, or even operate, like even embody both at the same time, like adds a level of complexity to your listening practice.
0: And I think it also kind of distorts this idea of that there's only one binary in way in which you listen to something, and right, and in which you receive something.
1: It's either you have to be transmitting or you have to be receiving. It's like, actually, we're doing both all the time.
0: Right. Yeah. And it's like what you were talking about, like in the last episode, in terms of like, for those who were not tuning in, you should.
1: Literally, like, hello, on Mixcloud too. Yeah, literally. We're there.
0: Archived.
1: Not episode 3 though. The ephemeral episode. That episode was so good.
0: It was such a great episode. I just don't think we'll ever be able to like recreate that.
1: The
0: but
1: magic
0: it's,
1: of episode
0: it's,
1: 3, but
0: it's, you know,
1: it's, fine,
0: it's in our hearts, and we'll always have that memory ourselves. RIP. It's like how you were talking about like the water being the space where a lot of like speculativeness can happen, but also like a lot of imagination, right? And I guess this is why we're so like drawn to like the sonic, because it kind of distorts this idea of what we think is possible, or this idea of you need to be one type of way, or like fixed into a category, right? Like you're either a performer or like you're like an audience member. No, you're not. Like you can also be both at the same time.
1: You are both. You are always both. And some people are just really lacking in one on one sort of things. Ooh. But anyways, like, let's just, okay, just back to the audience thing really quick. But the number of times I've been at a concert in Atlanta and the performer's been like, wow, you guys are like the best crowd ever.
0: Wow, never heard that before.
1: Never have I heard that here. I've heard, so, you know, sometimes when I'm singing, I'll like move my arms a little bit. I'll maybe even move my leg a little bit. And I invite you guys to do the same.
0: It's literally always that, isn't it? Like I was at a concert, or not a concert. It was like a fundraising event, like raising awareness, whatever, for Congo last week. And obviously, for those who don't know, Congolese people and dancing go hand in hand. Like they're like just... any like musical production that they make, like shout out to Pile, by the way, for the French people that are listening to this. I'll show you a reference, you'll get it. If you know, you know, type shit. But in Congo, Rumba is like a very big thing, right? And there was a spoken word artist who was playing with a band. And at some point she was like, okay, I want to teach you all how to kind of like sway along with me. And she was literally having to explain step for step how to sway your body to the point where she continuously in her performance was like, okay, now we're going to go left and now we're going to go right. Because the crowd was just like not moving along. Like, and she had to be like, remember what I said at the beginning. I'm going to teach you how to dance. Like, you know, we're like.
1: It's like, talk about not transmitting or receiving. Goddamn.
0: Like, like, and wow. I just felt so bad for her because I just saw her like doing, like, I just saw the tiredness in her eyes of like having to like continuously be like, come on, dance. Come on, dance.
1: Wow. Wow. Wow. Horrific. Okay, so in honor of us being where we are at right now, I think we should just collectively take a deep breath before we play this next piece. Audience members, the billions of you that are listening right now, I implore you to join in with us.
0: Call and response.
1: See, this is a call and response. We'll actually freaking... Okay, ready? 1, 2, 3. And we're back.
0: We're back.
1: We were lost.
0: But now we're found.
1: But now we're found. Yes, yes, yes. Exactly. Exactly.
0: Okay. Should I play the...
1: Yeah. Do you want to do a little intro for it first or just play it, then we talk about it after?
0: Let's just go with it.
1: Let's go. Let's go. Let's freaking go. Okay, yeah. Come on.
0: Oh my God, you can't even hear anything. Oh, there we go.

0: Whoa.
1: Hey.
0: Welcome back.
1: Talk about field recordings as spaces for speculation.
0: Because, right?
1: Goddamn, I was imagining a whole
0: thing.
1: I mean,
0: what were you imagining?
1: Okay, here's what I think it was. Listening along with you guys, having never heard this before.
0: Mm-hmm.
1: I mean, it felt like you were listening to some kind of outdoor performance and then walking to a train station or a station of some sort.
0: Mm.
1: So, I mean, I was hearing like live music of some sort, or just like music you were encountering directly.
0: Yeah.
1: And then obviously the procession, the walking.
0: Yeah.
1: There's the prominence of the recorder.
0: Me.
1: The footsteps. You. The footsteps, the fumbling with the phone. I think it made it really. Okay. And it was also a language I couldn't understand, so I don't think you were in the Netherlands. Those are my guesses.
0: I find it very interesting that you thought I was outside for the performance and not in the train station itself.
1: Ooh!
0: Because it was actually a person performing inside the train station. In the Paris metro.
1: Ah.
0: Yeah. And this was not on Fête de la Musique. And for those who don't know, Fête de la Musique is like an event in the whole of France where they try to democratize?
1: Yeah,
0: music?
1: Democratize.
0: Mm-hmm. Yeah, democratize music. And essentially allow for people to just have performances all over and really encourage people to also just like set up shop and just perform music and just bring it out into indoors. No, bring it out and bring it indoors in places where you usually don't expect it, so that people can just like engage with and, you know, listen to music.
1: This was during that or this was not?
0: This was not during that specific date. So okay. This was just a regular day in Paris. Just like a regular day in Paris. Just like, you know, just walking down the metro lines, which are so inaccessible, by the way.
1: Really?
0: Yeah, it's super on. Like, Paris is a very inaccessible city.
1: Never been.
0: I have so many fun recommendations for you if you go. Yeah. Anyway.
1: Anyways. Talk about knowledge. Talk about call and response, me and my Google Map parting new locations as I go, referencing back, sending them to another person.
0: Oh, I love that. I love when it lives.
1: Kind of beautiful. It has
0: it's
1: to live.
0: It's so beautiful. And like the best way to explore a city, in my opinion, is just to have like a couple of recs on Google Maps and just like walk around and see like, do I want to go to this place? Do I want to go to that place? But
1: can
0: anyway.
1: Can you play the beginning of it again where we can hear the live music? Because I want to hear.
0: I don't think he's singing in French.

0: can just turn it down and it can be playing under us talking. Yeah. But now, listening back to it, I think the echoing of it does sound
1: like
0: it is indoors.
1: A metro station.
0: Clearly, it sounds like it is at a metro station. No, but I don't know. I think the busking culture is always really interesting.
1: Mm.
0: Like the types of music you will hear in different places. Like in Amsterdam, there's the Rijksmuseum, which is like the prim and proper, like huge tourist attraction, classical European art museum.
1: Yeah.
0: And there's this tunnel that it's like a pedestrian bike tunnel that passes through. And the people that busk there are always playing like classical music.
1: Oh, like associated with like, I guess the museum.
0: Like the high art of the, you know, what is high art, what is low art?
1: Right.
0: It's all just colonial constructs, but...
1: Can art just be art?
0: Can art just be art?
1: Can it just be fun?
0: Why is art and craft different? You know, all of these ideas. But I think it's fascinating also sometimes to hear music in places you wouldn't expect to hear it. So kind of thinking about Fête de la Musique and also even just hearing, like... I think for me, I went to a... like an American roots concert in Amsterdam.
1: Okay.
0: At the Nieuwe Nita, which is a great venue. But it's like listening to people sing bluegrass and jazz and like American music.
1: Yeah.
0: Here, I was like, whoa, what's going on? It was just, it's interesting. I don't know. Especially when music is referred to as roots music.
1: Yeah.
0: I mean, even referencing back to the Roots Festival.
1: Yeah, yeah.
0: It's interesting to hear it in the place where it isn't rooted.
1: Yeah.
0: You know? And I think for me, there's more dissonance or just more like emotion around it when it's music that's rooted from a place that I'm from or familiar with and then hearing it outside of its context rather than hearing music that I'm not connected to in that way, like geographically connected to. Hearing
1: Which
0: it in another context. Exactly. There's like, that tension, I think, is made all the more obvious. But I have another piece from the Roots Festival that I think would be cool to play. A lot of the artists that I ended up seeing practice different types of trance music. And one of the facets of trance music that I find really interesting that kind of does carry across context is repetition. And so...
1: I'm so not familiar with trance music, so I'm like really intrigued.
0: A lot of them, I would say, like, of course, this is generalizing like dozens of different genres, but are usually traditionally performed in like ritualistic practices, and they try to get the listeners and practitioners to enter a certain state of...
1: So like Sufi music in a way.
0: Yes,
1: as
0: one
1: well.
0: Of them was Sufi music. Yeah. So one of the groups was playing Sufi music. They had like a harmonium.
1: Yeah.
0: It was really fantastic. And then this one that I have here, they were playing Nawa music. So it's a genre of music that's from the Amazigh people.
1: They just recently had a festival, I think, celebrating it in Morocco.
0: Oh, yeah.
1: Yes. I think it was Marrakesh, but I could be wrong. Maybe it was in the southern part of Morocco.
0: I think I know what you're talking about a bit, but yes,

0: And I think that a lot of, I mean, especially our, like what we were talking about a bit last week of kind of the consumability of music as being this thing that is so easily digestible. And I think repetition kind of both plays to, but also disrupts that in a way, because there's a level of predictability within repetition, but also you can never really anticipate what will come out of hearing something again and again and again.
1: Yeah,
0: and I mean, even just now when we re-listened to the beginning of your field recording, I think there was
1: no title.
0: No title. Never a title.
1: Never a title.
0: Never a title, sometimes a place.
1: Even though this one does actually have a title. Oh. Buskin in Paris Metro.
0: Boom. I mean, that's all you need to know, right?
1: Right.
0: But yeah, so the generative nature of repetition. This Nawa setup was interesting because I've seen a few different performances of Nawa. I got to go to Morocco for a bit and see some iterations there, which was so
1: awesome.
0: So, but this one, it was, so there's the central guy, Sadio Ali, and then he had like five background musicians and vocalists. All of which were wearing, there's a traditional hat that's worn, and it has like a tassel attached to it. And then
1: and
0: there's
1: a practice their head,
0: where you spin the tassel around with your head while you're playing the music. And there's also dances that you do. And one of the...
1: oh, this really reminds me of like Darvish, like dancers.
0: Yes, yeah. So one of the musicians was so good. He could do all of these jumps and flips and was playing
1: That's
0: and everything.
1: Crazy.
0: Wow. And the tassel was turning the entire time.
1: That's
0: the rest
1: crazy.
0: Of the guys, listen, the rest of the guys were awesome, but him, he had perfected the spinning technique. It was just, it was really fantastic. But also you see like repetition and movement, repetition and sound, and how it kind of like layers together, but also changes a bit, ranges in intensity. Anyways, really talking up this field recording.
1: Yeah, let's
0: play it. I hope you guys
1: it.
0: Like it. Let's listen.

0: Amazing. Amazing. It just sounded so fun again.
1: It was fun. It was really fun. This was also at the Amsterdam Roots Festival. Guys, I highly, highly, highly, highly recommend you go if you have the chance, because really it was just fantastic. So the clicking noise kind of...
0: Oh my God. Sorry. While you were talking, I was like looking it up, and people are also saying that it's related to like Sufi music in a way, which I'm not like surprised by.
1: No. Yeah. So the clicking noise, it's these handheld cymbals. There's kind of like two pieces that click against each other. Each piece has two circles with a central like handle, and it's called the krakeb. But that's kind of like the basing of a lot of it. So usually when I'd seen Nawa before, there was only one person playing the krakeb. Obviously they had one in each hand.
0: Yeah.
1: But here you had five musicians.
0: And they all had...
1: They were all playing, two of them. So you had like...
0: So it's like 10,
1: a dozen of these. So it's like talking about repetition on repetition, you know?
0: On repetition.
1: You know, it's so interesting to me, because I think recently when I've been thinking about the idea of repetition, it's not only is it a sound happening again and again and again, but also a sound being revisited, or a sound.

0: around being performed again. So rather than it just being like replicated, it's being like reproduced as well.
1: Yeah. I don't know if it's being replicated, because can you really replicate a sound that has been made?
0: I'm trying to figure out the language that would make sense, you know, because it's like it's happening again and again, right?
1: Exactly.
0: The clicking is continuing, or the symbol, the krakeb continues to be played, and then you have it being layered on top of itself.
1: Yeah.
0: And so, and then there's also a return back to kind of the refrains that are performed. So it's like multiple different types of repetition are taking place, but we kind of lack the verbs or the words to differentiate between them.
1: Yeah.
0: Because it all is repetition, but it's very different.
1: It's like different forms of repetition, right?
0: Yeah. And it, I think it generates things very differently, like things in different ways. So.
1: And it also makes me think like repetition in a live performance is so different from repetition on a record.
0: Yeah.
1: Where you can like, you know, just really replicate the same sound.
0: Mm. Yeah.
1: And like.
0: To rewind just loop it. And play again. Yeah. Even loop it. Yeah. Because I'm also curious, I'm like, I feel like to a specific degree, there is variation, even if you are looping a sound.
1: Mm.
0: What it is, I don't know. Maybe the way that the sound enters the airwaves once it is played, because the air within the space is different.
1: Yeah. Also, like, I guess if the sound was entering at the beginning of the song and then it's revisited at the middle of the song, what does that then say about the same sound that you're hearing? Is it's still a repetition, but a repetition in a different way, right?
0: Yeah, because I feel like the sonic environment it's entering will be different.
1: Exactly.
0: Because there's like a temporal element to it. Because then if something was happening in the same place at the same time, it would be layering on top of itself. So it would still be repeating in a way.
1: But then even if you layer it,
0: mm-hmm.
1: even if you layer it, it becomes a different sound by virtue of it being layered.
0: Yeah.
1: Oh my god, this is just like opened up like a
0: super meta, super crazy.
1: Yeah, but it's really interesting to, I think through these things in that way, because it helps you to understand how the sonic can be this like temporal space, right?
0: Exactly.
1: Because I think sometimes it sounds very like abstract when you mention that or like when we're talking about these things, or you know, if you're not familiar with these concepts, you're like, what do you mean, like how? But I think this specifically like really highlights how in fact that happens.
0: Yeah, I agree. Well, I think we're coming to an end of this episode of Lost and Found, and I'm curious,
1: God.
0: Do you have any parting words, parting sounds that we can wrap up with?
1: Do I have any parting words? I don't have any parting sounds, but I guess my words are also sounds, so in
0: this
1: a way
0: is true.
1: In a way. No, actually I feel kind of like speechless.
0: Well, I have a final recording we can go. So again, from the Amsterdam Roots Festival, if you
1: shout
0: guys
1: shout out to the Amsterdam Roots Festival.
0: Shout out.
1: Also, like, you really put me on, because how can I have lived in this country basically my whole life and I did not know about this festival?
0: I was literally walking around, I was like tearing up. It was so beautiful. Because there was also like people, there were so many people in traditional dress and having these like skill shirt, like mashing peanuts, showing all these. It was just, it was really fantastic. Samosa making workshop.
1: Like, oh my god, stop.
0: Yeah, no, really, really awesome. So one of the groups that I saw was called Pause DXA, and they combine the like a traditional North Indian vocalization style with electronic music. So we had one vocalist and one person behind like the decks, as they say, like a DJ, a DJ board. So it was really fantastic, very meditative, and a super cool performance. So I think we could end out with that.
1: Yes.
0: And we'll see you all next week. And I'll have some field recordings from Mulsey.
1: Oh, excellent.
0: And where are you going? You're going somewhere.
1: Next week? Oh, I'm in London.
0: There's some field. There's an opportunity.
1: There's an opportunity, but for reference, I lived in London. So like whenever I go back, it doesn't really feel like I'm going on holiday. I just stay in my friend's house and we just chat, which is also like really fun. But perhaps there will be an opportunity, or maybe this isn't
0: a challenge.
1: No, a challenge.
0: A provocation?
1: No. what is the word? Like, like kind of like
0: a push
1: to make field recordings.
0: Boom.
1: Potentially of me and my friend chatting in her living
0: literally
1: room.
0: But which it'll be fun. Is pretty much what this is anyway. So
1: truly.
0: Just different people, different place. Anyways, here's PodsDXA and we'll see you next week.
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Bye. Bye. Bye. Bye. Bye. Bye. Bye. Bye. Bye. Bye. Bye. Bye. Bye. Bye. Bye. Bye. Bye. Bye. Bye. Bye. Bye. Bye. Bye. Bye. Bye. Bye. Bye. Bye. Bye. Bye. Bye. Bye. Bye. Bye. Bye. Bye. Bye. Bye. Bye. Bye. Bye. Bye. Bye. Bye. Bye. Bye. Bye. Bye. Bye. Bye. Bye. Bye. Bye. Bye. Bye. Bye. Bye. Bye. Bye. Bye. Bye. Bye. Bye. Bye. Bye. Bye. Bye. Bye. Bye. Bye. Bye. Bye. Bye. Bye. Bye. Bye. Bye. Bye. Bye. Bye. Bye. Bye. Bye. Bye. Bye. Bye. Bye. Bye. Bye. Bye. Bye. Bye. Bye. Bye.

breathless but drunk. She's awake all night. Down at you. She wants to sleep alone, but she woke up in my bed.

Welcome to Ritmo Salvaje, a show dedicated to exploring Peruvian music through its record, its artists, and the labels that shape its sound history. In the fifth episode, we'll talk about Sono Radio. Founded in 1952 at Lima, Peru, this label wasn't just a record press. It was the home of valses, psychedelic cumbia, Native flavor rock, and fiery sonoras. Through its studio passed everyone from Los Toberos Criollos to Traffic Sound. It was really hard for me to choose songs that would fit 1 hour, so you'll hear three blocks separated in music genres because it's such a rich catalog. The first will be rock and derivatives such as funk, Latin funk, and really nice stuff. The second will be tropical rhythms, and the last one will be traditional coastal music. So get comfortable because we'll hear Los Hollies, Piedra de los Doce Ángulos, Los Daltons, Una Estrella en la Noche, a mix of Peruvian and Japanese music, Traffic Sound, under classic La Camita, the funky power of Black Sugar with Fuego, the new wave of Jorge Conti in Contigo en la Playa, Grupo Buena Suerte with Dayana Linda Gitana, and instrumental Evasión by Los Jaguars. 7 tracks coming up, turn up the volume.

And now let's dance. The tropical block of Sonora Radio brings cumbia, merecumbe and son. We start with Sonora Sensación under merecumbe number 8. Next are Los Buen Blers de Quito with Paraíso Tropical. Then Los Diablos Rojos and El Guapo. The Argentine Peruvian Enrique Lynch with Llegó la Banda of Walter Fuentes. Ángel Aníbal y sus compancheros with Mis Celos. The Son of Los Orientales de Paramonga with Capturas de Lobos. Los Ratones with La Fuga del Gato. And Will Close with a foundational anthem of La Chichera by Los Demonios del Mantal.

To finish this episode, we return to the roots. The vals, the marinera, and the purest criollo music also live in Sono Radio. We'll hear the unforgettable Alicia Maguina with Todo Me Habla De Ti, Los Troveros Criollo, Yo La Quería Patita, and the incomparable voice of Jesus Basket with El Plebeyo, a composition by Felipe Pinglo Alba. And to finish this episode, one of my favorite songs of Peruvian music, the great Chabuca Granda with Paso de Vencedores, a revolutionary song with synths.

The Yucca Mountain Nuclear Waste Repository has been a decades-long, highly contentious project whose goal is to create a safe storage facility for the nation's nuclear waste. Unsurprisingly, the reaction has been highly bifurcated. The fiery debate has led to repeated delays and cost overruns. So far, around $20 billion has been spent, and one budget estimate puts operation costs at $1 billion per year for the next 100 years. More than two decades after the project was supposed to receive its first shipment of nuclear waste, the project sits incomplete. For now, politicians from both sides of the aisle have rejected the project, and the future is uncertain.

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Hello. Just managing some stuff over here. Thanks for listening. This is Autobot Artworks on Worm, Radio Worm. My name is Joshua Thies, and we've been hearing some stuff we just heard from Darkseid. We started off with a little Ben Shemye. Going through some of my like older follows, to see revisit some stuff from past, which I haven't really checked in with for a while. So,

Yeah, we heard something from a good friend of mine, Rampazzo, who is now in Brazil, as far as I know, still making stuff at home. He's got a small studio and self-producing. So just going through, you know, some of my favorites from the past. Right now, I wanted to play something from Luigi Tozzi, but is it gonna work? Let's see. I've gotta find another solution to play that track. Anyway, I'm just gonna play some music that I like for another hour or so. And see what we can come up with. I'm gonna try this one from Luigi Tozzi. Yeah, I think I'm having an internet issue actually. That's not happening. Yeah. Trying to play some stuff here from my laptop, but the Wi-Fi is not wanting to connect. Anyway, it's beautiful July. Thanks for being here. I'm going to try something from another source. Yeah. I'm just looking for something new from some artists that I've been interested in the past. I was a big fan of Amon Tobin back in the early kind of 2000s. Went to a lot of concerts by him in San Francisco at the time. And yeah, I played one track from him, which, let's see. So he's got this series from, what is it called again? Blah, blah, blah. I will find it. A Living Room, music from Meow Wolf's Omega Mart. Anyway, I thought that was pretty nice. The album cover is beautiful, very colorful. A Living Room is the album. That's from 3 years ago, 2023. Yeah. Yep. I'm working on it. Trying to fix some stuff here. Doopidoo. Anyway, last month I celebrated 10 years of Rotterdam Art and Radio slash this show, which is a branch of that, and now exclusively here in Worm, apart from a few collaborations outside with some other artists at Kultura Campus, Jamal, and Stefan Bortzin. Let's see. Oh, yeah. Let's see. See if I can get something from him. Does he still do a show? Anyway, I'm looking forward to a nice chill week. I've got the show. Got one shift over at the Jamal. Doing some sound technician stuff for them. Troncoso, let's hear something from Stefan Bortzin. Hopefully going to it's Zeefonk time, you know, bioluminescent algae time in the North Sea. So I have a few friends who've expressed some interest
in checking that out. So we'll try to take a drive over to Katwijk or something and have a swim after sunset in the bright blue waters. Mm-hmm. It's a magical experience. Go do it if you haven't. Let's see what this sounds like. Troncoso. Nice. It's okay, yeah. Can do a little dancing, I think. Today. Why not? It's Monday afternoon, why not? Move it, move a little bit. Mm-hmm. So, yeah, okay. Today is revisitation day. From artists that are post-peak, or maybe I can say post-peak. Maybe that could be an insult as well. But, you know, these artists, they make some nice albums, they get some attention, they ease into their professionalism, into their craft, and, you know, they're just confident. Expressing their confidence through tracks like this. This is from 2022. Not super recent, but for me, I don't know anything in the last 5 years, even a bit more. Feels pretty recent. You know, things change with time. Recent is a couple years ago. Yeah. Alright. We'll hear a little bit of this. Doop-doop. It's a remix, actually. Okay, I'm gonna shut up now. Bye-bye.

Hello. Okay, turn the monitors down here in the studio. Yeah. All right. Yes, I'm still listening to Audible Artworks here on Radio Worm. I'm your host, as usual, Joshua, or Josh, Thies, or Thies, or Thies, or Joshua, or Yoshi, or any number of names I've been referred to in my life are fine. We're listening to some music from artists that I've been following for probably at least 10 years. That was, just checking what's new from them, newish. Maybe it's, like sometimes you're into an artist or a band or whatever for like a year or a couple of years, and then you don't really revisit anything that they've done. Well, that's what I'm doing today. So, I set up a CD player in my apartment last week just to test it out. Like one half of a set of CDJs. Which my lovely friend June left with me a few months ago. And I'm looking after them, taking care of them. But set it up. And I happen to have, I used to have a lot of CDs, but at the moment I've only got probably less than 10 at home, having moved many times. And, not keeping, certain things that I don't really regularly listen to. I bought a CD from John Hopkins, like, I think probably when I saw him live, a CD from 8 years ago. And it didn't really like capture capture my attention as like previous albums did, that were some kind of, like they're good for the time, meaningful for the time. That was a time where the very late night, club atmosphere was kind of important for me. Still is sometimes, when things get really interesting. Anyway, I wanted to see what other things he was up to. So we just heard a track called Gathering of the Beings, was that what it was? From 4 years ago, I think. John Hopkins. And before that, something from Thomas Ankersmit, which, I don't know, I think always kind of satisfies me somehow. Viscerally. With the little clinkety clankities and little bells, and also this just epic kind of full spectrum noise. It's quite, motivating also at the same time. We heard one from Thomas and one from John. Johnny Hopkey, which I've never heard before. So yeah, some dudes who've been at it for a long time.
And I'm probably going to continue on that. Maybe not some dudes. But I've only got good 25 more minutes or so. So, yeah. We'll hear a bit more from this type of stuff. Yeah, it's hard for me to make a transition into something very different. Sometimes I just want to, you know, I'm going to play something very different. Let's see. Maybe it will happen. I want to do a little shout out to Vis Arts. Yesterday we were filming a scene from short film that will feature a giant puppet without a face. And I got to manipulate the puppet a little bit. The arms of the puppet. There were two people inside who were suffering a lot from the heat and holding that thing up. I'm not sure how we did it. I had to make sure that I wasn't poking anybody else with the steel pieces of this arm structure. And yeah. Well, I don't think I've acted in a film or a play or anything since I was like in elementary school. So that was exciting. It was a beautiful day. Really nice day outside. And not too hot, you know. They fed us well. Didn't push us too hard. And it was a really nice team. So I was happy to be part of that. And looking forward to the premiere. Yeah, he's just a friend of mine for probably, I don't know, as long as I've lived here in Rotterdam. More than 15 years, probably. So, yeah, shout out to Vis and the crew. And it was really, yeah, just a really nice experience. Got to see some people who I haven't run into for, I don't know, pre-COVID, since pre-2020. Maybe at least 6 years or more, some of those people. We take different paths in our life, you know. And, yeah. We're all still here, though. And, yeah. Got to catch up with Rob. Speaking of Vis, let's see. He does actually have an account on SoundCloud, but I don't think he hasn't really contributed anything to it for looks like 8 years, 12 years before that. Oh, Antipuberale. No, I'm probably not gonna play something from there. Should I? I will later. I think now is not. It's not time right now. Yet. Not yet time. Okay. But what am I going to do? I don't know. I'm feeling maybe a little Hilde. Hilde Marie Holson, maybe. From Norway. Let's see. We'll hear something from Hilda now, okay? Oh no, I can't play that. What a great DJ you are. Great DJ. Atoll. Bilaya. Bilaya. Yeah, we're going to hear Bilaya from Hilde Marie Holson out of Oslo, Norway. Okay, I'll be back shortly. Thank you for listening and people watching. Thanks for listening and watching. It's nice that somebody's out there. All right, let's hear this clip.

he

he

0: London, Paris, Accrington, and we are on manoeuvres. And this is a citizens band radio coming back from 1987. And in the garden, there are five tortoises, each with one, two, three, four, and five written on the back of them. And that's important to remember when you have tortoises and need to identify them, especially if they escape into Accrington and District Cemetery. Then you can find them. It's important to practice pins whenever possible. Otherwise, you will never graduate or become important. But what I can tell you is that the Morris Oxford has a primitive tape player you can just about hear in the back above the sound of the engine. We've got one that Dad found in Manchester for 40 pence called Golden Hits of 1958. Its cover has a drawing of a foot encased in a brothel creeper and a colourful sock. The running order has April Love. Come on, everybody. At the Hop. Witch Doctor. It's only make-believe. He's got the whole world in his hands. Do you want to dance? And oh, lonesome me amongst us. We like Witch Doctor. Dad's favourite is Great Balls of Fire, which he sold sings along to. He claims he saw Jerry Lee Lewis play Newcastle City Hall, where there was some trouble. He won't say anything more in front of his mum, my mother, I should say, but sucks his breath and flutters his eyes, which is normally means he's amused by something. We look out of the rain-spattered back windows at the flat landscape of northern France, the roadsides endlessly demarcated by straight lines of tall poplar trees.
1: When you leave your
0: the game to stave off boredom is to squint through the reinforced glass logo at the bottom of the windows to see what the trees and landscape looks like. Dad says, we won't be able to find out anything about the world for a week. There's no BBC here. It's important to know that your great-grandfather's, in fact, you've all had one, was known as Yorkie Bob. We went to find his grave and that of the family and found an old pub instead, but it was still lit by gas lights. I'm not sure if my dad said we had a member of the family called Shadrach. Important things to remember while playing pins. You can sleep anywhere, even in the back of an ambulance. It's easy. Secondly, do these statues come from your garden? I've come to bring them back. They're in our kitchen. I've no idea why. Don't buy the heather sprigs off the lady who comes calling. Just the clothes sprigs. The last time I bought the heather, I got shingles and nearly died. I'm not doing very well here, am I? I know I'm a bit tiddly, but can you just pretend I'm doing well with you? Here's half a pint of beer. The next thing I remember was waking up in a place I'd never been before.
1: I just
0: forgot what I've come to this strange state. It was so cold. I was ever was. I tried crawling under the car on the drive. They got oil all over me. So, before I died a pint of beer, I decided to walk as far as I could to find out where I was. I left, and immediately I walked into our house. And I was asleep on next door, but one's drive, you'd see. And I was so happy I was back that I threw crisps all over you. Sorry about that, that's a mess. Now it's time to quickly check some pins, orders. Photocopy from Greater Manchester Council's Terrier Evaluation Sheet, 1985. Main orders. Initial orders to each unit. After first move, move three again. In written orders, but move

list of some Roman emperors written on a piece of paper on the back of the premium pet care order sheet, 1996. Augustus, Tiberius, Caligula, and in brackets, Gaius, Claudius, Nero, Galba, Otho, Vitellius, Vespasian, Titus, and Domitian. Bloody Yorkshire. Do you remember when we went to Yorkshire and threw that cooked chicken at them at the cricket? Now a piece of paper from Guardsman Wisebrow's letter to the Coldstream Guards Association. Durham CC for membership 08444-4466. Or go down the club at weekdays, 10 till 4 pm. Don't be late. Membership is £155 a year, 1990. Tax said no by said paper clip. Garlic. Spices. New spuds. Parsnips. White wine. Blueberries. Tinned tomatoes. Losing a boot in a bog on Penygent, a boot your father wore on the Kenya-Tanganyika border in 1958. You had to put your arm down past your elbow in the muck to get it. You

Spacey Blues. You can hear it without shoes. The sight of him running into ball. His lower parts look like a grounded barrage balloon. During the game, his confusion grew. When we were batting together, he flopped way down the wicket, said to me, I won't commit.

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1: Yes.

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Only then can you hide successfully. On reflection, maybe making a grid and some 8-foot squares could be better. Now we turn to the model review from 1971. The problem is making pith helmets with plasticine. You need to make sure that you get your moulds from East Wales. Write that down. But first, I think it's best you do the house stuff we've already written down. This is what we need to do for the rest of 1971. Don't lose this piece of paper. In fact, it's written on the piece of paper. Don't lose the piece of paper. Bathroom. Ceiling. Beading. Carpet. Lights.

bed, curl on, paint, comma, bit of paper, comma, shed, comma, drive, comma, garden. Otherwise, you'll never hear the bloody end of it. What with Ivy coming round and running her finger over all the surfaces every day, and Charlie making eyes and laughing in silent commiseration with him as he puffs his pipe. I wish she wouldn't do that, running her finger looking for soot. But they all do, these Lancastrians. Grace, Ivy, Marion and Lily, and Cousin Graham, all that lot from Salford, and even Arthur. You'd have thought he'd be wise to that stuff, being a butcher and surviving the Libyan desert. And that scene last year at Christmas when Ivy and my mum argued about who was sharing the cigarettes was graceful. And now, interlude with Steve Hillage. There are some photocopies for unfortunate people such as yourselves on the edge of this table for you to take home. We have to be careful when we're doing these broadcasts because we don't know whether Gareth's mum is going to come upstairs and start hacking into the chest freezer where the frozen bread is and then ants. That's, of course, not something that you'd expect to see every Sunday morning, especially if the tortoises have escaped. Problem. To start a game, we have to know where they are likely to be. But maybe we don't. It's time to turn to some new, old photocopies from pins. Here we see the Lancashire Association of Parish Town Councils, 16 Victoria Road, Fulwood, Preston, PR2, 4PS, telephone 01-772-717-467-7746-81700. Fax 01-772-718-7102. Clerks of Parish and Town Councils in the Burnley and Whitworth area. Town Council Honorary Secretary, Councillor Robert Frost. Mr. Frost, Honourable Secretary. Meeting of the Burnley Area Committee has been arranged for April the 24th, 1995, at Worsthorne Reading Rooms at 7:30 p.m. I will now read you the agenda of said meeting.

another note from the meeting of the parish council. Mr. Councillor Robert Frost, or Roger Frost, of course.

activities. This all reminds me of going to the photograph shop to get some photographs developed. And the man who was there would walk out with both an ank and a piece of thread around his neck and a multi-use pencil, and then say to the assembled customers, "Who's for doing? Who's for doing?" But as we know, before units are placed on the table, orders have to be made. So what can we do? What we can also do is hide and consult the maps you made for the Royal Lancashire Show in Great Harwood. You've drawn it out on Indian ink, 1 to 1,000 scale. Plenty of places there, like rings.

plenty of places in a big do like that to hide. But when Michael Davis disappeared from at the races for 2 hours and came back with two big Brambles rolls in his jacket pockets, he was chewing on another with the sauce all stuck in his beard. Now that was a giveaway to his wife. That yoghurt and cheese-free diet can't be doing him any good if he needs to stuff himself on the quiet. You can also wonder how she hid all that stuff about the war in Czechoslovakia with the heat off for so long. How she avoided being poisoned as a nanny to that family. Oh, she's so brazen. She tells me all these terrible things in German that she's never told to them. Terrible things. Talk about hiding crisp secrets behind chintz curtains. She's so haughty, marrying the lover of Derek. Must have been a shock to her. Then, straight after the war, she could have been killed in a year time. Who thinks she's going? I don't know how Derek was going out on this island. She goes down to the standpoint. Just think, a 10-year-old

Chris in the house. Crack out. And here is the scene. And whereby most people's logic.

0: Okay, what's a cinematic entrance in it? Hey everyone, how are you holding on? Yeah? Okay, well, you will be stuck with me for the next, probably at this point, 27 minutes, because I have half an hour. And for those who don't know me, it's pretty easy. I have a concept. Revolutionary concept in it being not new at all. But in this age of social media, I decided that I wanted to reintroduce the OG way of doing social media, which is, can someone screen it? Scream. Okay, hotline. Guys. This is why my show is called Le Téléphone Rose. It is monthly on Radio Worm and on Operator Radio. And initially, I have to say, the show was called like that because I've been told as a teenager that I had the voice suiting a hotline. And let's say I just took it by the word and I turned it into my own radio show. But this summer I had a crazy idea. What if I actually opened my own hotline? So it took a lot of research, a lot of research. Like a lot, you don't understand. I had to call at least 3 different telecom companies to set up this phone number. And here we are. It's been up for a few months now, and the concept is that for each radio show, a theme comes up. And for this one, for the first time, I wrote a question beforehand. And usually I have a guest. I see in the back, dear Timothy. Can you have a big shout out to Timothy, who's been my very recurring guest on the show for quite a while. And I feel a bit stiff somehow, I'm stressed, but I put on my pajamas because it's midnight and usually I'm sleeping at that time, believe it or not. And I thought that for this show I would completely be chill or get in my chillest mode so that it could be an open-hearted conversation for now, I guess, the next 25 minutes. The concept is easy. I gave you some posters. I also spent half an hour in the Wonder Bar going to talk to people and trying to get them to call me. And I guess people are shy because let's see if anyone called.
1: I called.
0: Did someone call?
1: I
0: called. Oh my god, I have a voice message! Okay, are you ready? Can I put it on? I have not listened to it yet. It's gonna do a big phone call thing, but you know. Okay, yes.
2: No. It's about losing someone you thought you would be, and people tend to think about grief and losing someone. But that's how it is. Now we are shouting out to Timothy, so let's do that.
0: Since the person who called kind of revealed already who they are, my first idea was to kind of discuss the voice messages, but I struggled to understand that one. So if you are done, would you like to come to the front, to the mic, and to re-explain this. You can also say no, and if you will, then can we have a shout of applause for this person? So your phone is turning live. You're doing like phone and at the same time live. Okay. What's your name? And the question, as if you haven't seen it, is how do you love through grief?
3: So I was in the bar and we talked briefly. My partner performed here, and when we shared the poster around the group that I was with, like, everyone was thinking about losing someone, and my message was about the grief of losing something that you thought you would be, someone you thought you would be, something that you thought would happen. I myself last year, like, found out something about myself that I'm not super ready to share with a group that I don't know. But I was really confronted with the idea of grief as not as a loss of a person, but a loss of something that you thought would be. And that's what my method was about. And it was just now.
0: Yeah. Thank you so much. Round of applause for the stage. Thank you so much. Delilah, this actually resonates to one of the triggers for that question. I have a tendency to listen to the French radio when I am cooking in the morning or when I'm busy in the kitchen. And this morning they had one special part about something that they call white grief. And white grief would be the kind of grief you have for someone or something who or which is not dead yet. So if you think of someone, you can think of someone.

Well, I prepared today a 25-minute tiny little compilation, like a playlist of all the Aşkım hours that happened over the last year, which was also the same thing I did last Radio Relay. But this time I actually had a lot of people who wanted to collaborate with me and did a lot of radio shows with me, which was awesome. Also thanks to Mariette from Resistor and Ash. I'm going to start with Deny by Yasmin Hamdan. Yes. Suggested by Sara El Haman. She is a friend of Alia's, which is a friend of Fred's. I hope you enjoy it. Right.

Next up, I'm going to play Eugene by Arlo Parks, which was from the same radio show about pining over someone in the fall. And this was suggested by Julka Piesecka, who is now in Warsaw.

Next up, I'm going to play Aoi Sakana by Sachiko Kanenobu. This one is from a show I kind of collaborated with my mom, but she doesn't know about it. I hope you enjoy this, and I think next up I'm going to play Rap Tie Rap Rap by Jam Karaja and then Slut Gang. I will not mix them. Let's see what happens. And then I'm going to play Fokak Meni, which was played by Martina Faruja during our collaboration, which was also lovely. And yeah, let's continue.

Okay. Next, I'm going to play Rap Diye Rap Rap, which was from this solidarity session I had after the arrest of Ekrem İmamoğlu in Turkey. I just felt a certain way, and the radio show couldn't be about anything else. And I played a lot of Turkish solidarity songs, and I asked my flatmate to send me some Italian protest songs, and I played a bunch of those. It was awesome. And this one is from my classmate, who is also Turkish, and she said, "I am just listening to this song all the time. It's really absurd and lovely."

That was Pokak Menu by Lella Fada. I think she's Egyptian. Next up, Hardly Ever Smile Without You. The song comes from Sadie Girigori. Maybe she's listening. She was also somebody I had a collaboration with. Anyway, this is the last song I'm going to play. And before I leave, I want to say, if you want to have a radio show with me, you can end up here. We can be here together. Anyway, maybe next radio relay. Yeah, it's usually like we make a playlist together, we listen to it together, and we hang out in the radio booth, and it's a party. It's amazing. Okay.

I'm cut off. Oh, I'm not cut off. That was it. Thank you so much for a year of opportunity as well. Thank you, Ash. This is amazing. I love Radio Relay.

Good evening, this is It Your Feelings. I'm Alina, and this was Mushroom Music, literally Mushroom Music. This is It Your Feelings 40th edition, which for me is fantastic to think that I've done 40 of these, so a very soft celebration. And it involves bioplastic materials, mushrooms, the body as nourishment, and mostly freaky sounds that are obtained through nature, but I'm looking particularly at things that you would also find in the kitchen and that you would also eat together with your feelings. So this lovely piece, Mycelium Music, it's basically made by placing electrodes on mycelium, and then the impulses are converted to MIDI, and then the MIDI data is plugged into this Anti-Moog Mycelium Music 2. And then this is basically the mushroom singing. And in the spirit of mushroom singing, and also because I kind of want to focus more on sounds than on eternal monologues, I discovered this gentleman called Sean Mendoza, who makes music with nature and plants, and has an array of herbs and houseplants and things that I would consider otherwise ingredients that he plays with. So let's listen to tune that is made together with a basil plant, and then we can resume to bioplastics, the body, and kitchen ingredients, because today they're all a bit connected.

So what do household waste, do bioplastics and the body have in common? Essentially, I would say me, but also my interest for the body that goes also beyond, more into nutrition and food and bringing people together. So sort of making a segue from the last Eat Your Feelings when I talked about body dysmorphia and still looking at the body, I started an artistic research that is centered on the body as nourishment and on this idea that we feed off the body from the beginning, like the breast milk that we get from our mothers. We perpetuate this cycle of feeding off each other. And part of this research also includes materials. And I'm looking into making eating utensils that condition a bit the way we eat and the way we think about eating, and points in terms of shape without being too anthropomorphic, but points towards the body. So I am looking into making cutlery that's impossible and complicated to use, bibs that babies would use when they would be fed, and cups that are that resemble soft tissue. And in order to accomplish this, I kind of shifted my focus towards biomaterials and this curiosity of what you can do by integrating discard from kitchen, basically kitchen residue. And of course, I'm also in this quest, I'm also looking at the body as a giver of life in more than one sense. So also at pregnancies and at ovulation and at the menstrual cycles. So the egg is a motif that's kind of haunting my practice for a while now. So this guides me on this journey of integrating kitchen materials in my objects and in my dinners and in the end result. So I'm looking at how to make bioplastics with eggshell powder, how to color them with extracts from red cabbage or from red onions. And therefore, I started on this path of testing things out in the kitchen and trying recipes out and reading a bit about bioplastics. And I thought there's a lot of mycelium-based ones that are maybe not that much in my area of interest, but still like on the spectrum, which kind of leads me to this kitchen music, herbs music, mushroom music. And I can tell you a bit briefly about bioplastics and also about interesting people that work with bioplastics, but also in this attempt to focus more on sound, I will gladly get back to some mushroom music making, and then we will also revisit our friend Shane Mendoza with the herb music making. So stay tuned.

So this little guy was a mushroom playing live in a forest near Manchester. And he was very cute, and he's riffing off Ableton, basically, again with impulse that picks up the electricity in the mushroom. So much for mushroom music, and back to me with my bioplastics quest. So in my findings, I came across a bunch of interesting people and a hefty sum of recipes, including all sorts of things that you would normally find in the kitchen. And now I'm mostly curious about things that are based off agar agar, which is an algae, and it's basically the vegan gelatin, and it's a very recurrent part of my practice because Jell-O and the Jell-O sculptures and things that look beautiful, taste like nothing, and give you a really interesting experience when touching and eating them. But bioplastics basically are materials that are made from natural resources. So, as I said, algae or plants and animal products. And they offer an alternative way of thinking about material by shifting away from fossil fuel-based plastics towards substances that can be grown and transformed. In many cases, they can be returned to the environment, so they're biodegradable, and also the great thing about them is that they can be constantly transformed and basically reboiled and remade. So a bit more about them. They are usually composed of a biopolymer, a plasticizer, and a solvent. And adjusting these ingredients basically create materials of different textures and different levels of flexibility. And there's a lot of experimentation on this front, and of course, now it would be wonderful to replace plastic altogether. I, at least in my beginner tempering, I can see that there are some quirks to this them being biodegradable, and maybe not so much food safe, ironically derived from food, because they mold quite quickly. So they return to their environment quite quickly. But another thing that I found extremely interesting about bioplastics is that they are not a high-tech invention of the future or of the near present, but they've been with us since the early 50s to the 60s. And actually the first acknowledged one happened in 1862 by British inventor Alexander Parkes, who unveiled Parkesine, widely considered the first early bioplastics, and it was made using cellulose derived from plants. So out of Parkesine, very soon, celluloid was developed. And celluloid is made from plant cellulose and camphor. And it became industrialized to manufacture items like billiard balls and the early movie reels. So that was a really lovely and unexpected turn and twist for Eat Your Feelings that doubles in cinema from the very beginning, that celluloid is also linked to bioplastics. And to correct myself, when I meant 50s and 60s, I bypassed the fact that it's 1800s. So these mixes and experimentation on bioplastics has started in the middle of the 19th century, so way ahead of the game. And by 1920s, you would have the first completely bacteria-developed bioplastic, that's PHB, polydroxybutyrate. And with this, I am going to go back to some parsley music from our friend Shane Mendoza, and let you enjoy the nature music making.

So parsley is wonderfully monotonous and soothing, but also keeps going in this direction. In the search towards what are bioplastics, how to make them, how do people work with them, I came across various cookbooks, interesting recipes and different approaches. I'm merely skimming the surface here because I don't intend to like start a full-on material research project. It's just an element that rounds off my final performance. That's going to be the outcome of this research. And that would be a dinner that looks at the body and at fertility and the body as nourishment through the lens of food. So I found a lot of interesting recipes and a lot of interesting people that I could skim through again. Mass of information of people working with bioplastics is quite consistent. So this is just merely a recap or a sum up of things that are out there and that are worth investigating. When I moved here in 2018, I worked in a design studio, Studio Katinka Tilea, and Katinka was just starting her research that, so from 2019, I would say. So 7 years, on how household organic waste and how to work with household organic waste into turning it into a building material. And now Katinka has managed to stabilize this into bricks. And she has this project that was completed in 2025, How to Hope to Become a Forest, where she worked with people in making bioblocks together. And they documented this in a film. And they created a sculpture brick by brick that was left to decompose basically in nature. And this was mainly made out of household organic waste. And the waste is used as a substrate for fungus, so it's a mycelium network that is started by a human hand. I think her project is really interesting because I was also got a chance to peek into it, so that's maybe like closer to heart. But then there's also interesting things that could help us in packaging and at least diminishing the amount of plastic that we're using. Something that I found really interesting was, and this is the name I'm probably going to botch, Valdis Steinar's daughter, who turns animal skin and bones into food packaging and vases. So he's an Icelandic designer, and he's turning byproducts from the meat industry into vessels. So this is mainly a gelatin-based material, I would suspect, because you get gelatin out of cow bones. And what is really interesting is that he creates these containers from ground animal bones, even better. And he transforms it in order to package, to create like a skin to package the same creature's meat. And his bioplastics dissolve in hot water and they biodegrade within weeks. So again, they are very integrant. Then somebody that I thought was really interesting was Thierry Ribeux, with a bioplastic cookbook for ritual healing from petrochemical landscapes. And that kind of provided a lot of insight in how to choose, what to choose, and recipe making. So this cookbook refigures materials and methods for radically remaking the historical dominant petrochemical derived plastic materials that we use in our everyday lives, she says. It's an online DIY recipe and storybook that envisions tactics for reclaiming, rebuilding and healing from the extractive and destructive processes of technocapitalism by open sourcing alternative processes that use renewable biological materials, urging for a collective shift in our material relationship.
So I found her research quite interesting and quite revealing. And another good one that is probably the one that also has the most uses is the kombucha SCOBY. So the kombucha SCOBY, which is short for symbiotic culture of bacteria and yeast, is a culinary symbiotic fermentation culture, like a starter, like a sourdough starter, but this is a starter for kombucha. She's a fungus consisting of lactic acid bacteria, acetic acid bacteria, and yeast. And it basically thrives off sugar and tea. And that's how we make kombucha. But it contains a lot of cellulose fibers, so then that helps a lot, also in its materiality and strength. And then here I came across design Mari Koppen. I feel like I'm butchering a lot of names in this process. Mari Koppen, who has used SCOBY in various ways in her artistic PhD research. That is called A Baby, A Beast, which sounds extremely beautiful. And it aims to investigate this line between the human and the non-human through this microbial cellulose. So a lot of interesting things are actually happening. And indeed, mycelium seems to be at the center of them. So in order to transition swiftly and softly from music made by fungi and by plants, I'm going to go to music made for mycelium and switch it up a bit.

step closer to realizing that and always coming up with new things or interesting ideas that keep me going. So that's kind of fun. It's been a really lovely run with the radio. And when I started with June in 2022, we had so much to talk about and so much dialogue and so much verve. And then she moved away and our format changed and my practice changed and evolved. And I find myself more and more not loving to speak by myself and fumble names and get a bit lost in translation. So I'm thinking for after summer break for a new format for Eat Your Feelings, a bit more interactive, more dialogue based and banter based, and coming a little bit towards or more food focused, but that's in the works. So I would expect some philosophical concepts that end up in your plate and rating places to eat and recipes and ideas in dialogue. So my focus will be on dialogue for the next, for the upcoming season, because I really like talking to people about all these topics that inflame me. But in the meantime, Radio Worm is going to take summer break in August. We still have a couple of weeks of great shows in July, but I am off to more research and more bioplastics and more cute little projects in the wilderness. So I will be coming back after summer break with some novelty, I don't know, topics and interactions. This was Eat Your Feelings. I'm Alina, forever playing with your food, encouraging you to forever play with your food. I'm going to leave you with my boy, Sean Mendoza, that I really enjoyed because he tackles all of these spices that I would normally use in the kitchen and don't really think about their sound. So last one up is his collaboration with Tarragon. Have a lovely evening. This was Eat Your Feelings.

0: So I'll introduce myself a bit and the show that I make here. I'm an artist and researcher, and my show here is called Between Onlanden en Veenkoloniaals. And this is kind of a artistic research practice in which I try to examine how the Dutch and the Netherlands engage and how they have been living with their peatlands, if they are there at all anymore. And I look at these entanglements with peatlands, the narratives that have spread and our relation to it, and the ways in which we might be able to restore our relationship to it as one of combined flourishing instead of one of mutually assured destruction. I have with me here Bobby on repeat. Can you introduce yourself?
1: Hi, yes, thank you for having me. So my name is Bobby. I'm part of Repeat, which is an international youth-led peatland collective, where Jan and I together work in the Dutch branch of Repeat. I've been part of the climate justice movement for various years now, and that is, I guess, my angle when it comes to peatland work, and very happy today to take you on a peatland journey.
0: Thank you. So we wanted to start with a small imagination exercise, a bit of an imaginary encounter and introduction to peatlands to prime us for the conversation about them that will follow. So take a seat, get comfortable, and we'll take you on a journey.
1: So you can start by closing your eyes.
0: It's not working.
1: And we will start with getting some tech support to get the soundscape to work. But just get comfy while that's happening. Is there someone here that can help us with getting the audio? Thank you. There we go.
2: Okay. We got it.
1: All right. So get comfortable.
2: Okay, yeah, thanks.
1: And with this, there's an invitation to reach into your inner swamp inhabitant, your inner bogginess, your wetness.
0: So the center of Rotterdam is one sitting on a foundation of peat and clay. And as you're sitting here, try to feel the pores of the foundation of this building sinking and swaying in the soft air.

0: refocus now on the peat in this layer. Existing of dead plants that have been compiling over centuries. Still, undecomposed in its waterlogged environment. Carrying traces of former inhabitants of this place, be they human or more than human. Through a sort of metonymic touch, we might access the deep time histories captured in the peat.
1: Let's try to go there, deep in the ground. We are walking around the peatlands of the past, existing now through abscess, signified only through the ditches that drain the peatlands of their lives and cut up the netherlands into rectangular patches.
0: We hear the sound of the creatures and critters that live in these lands. Copious amounts of birds that find a safe haven in the reeds during their worldly migration. Frogs can be heard calling to each other at ease, not afraid to be hurt. Dragonflies buzz around. Try to sit here for a moment with them.

And in this landscape, we might find a patch of quaking bark. 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And as we lay there longer, for days, months, years, maybe decades, the sphagnum slowly envelops us in a soft, moist embrace.

0: everything around us gets frozen in time by the peat. Another layer of earthly existence preserved.
1: What would this country look like when we embrace and protect these queer landscapes that resist easy categorization? Would we change if we value these lands over those made to allow for capitalist extraction? Landscapes that just are, in which we can just be, with its squelch and rustles, slowly compiling and layering on.
0: So thank you for coming on this little journey with us. And now to return from the landscapes of your imagination, we hope you have been able to get a bit in touch with peatlands, what they sound like, how you can be in them. And let's build on this renewed sensitivity in the continuing conversation about peat. So first I want to ask Bobby to explain a bit more clearly or a bit more concretely what peatlands are.
1: Yeah, gladly. So peatlands are the landscapes that you just listened to. They are ancient, swampy kind of ecosystems. And often when I say the word peatland, people don't quite know what they are. In Dutch, it's veengebieden. But then once you explain them in terms of their critters, their creatures, their sensations, there is a sense of familiarity there, nearly almost. So peatlands are very unique ecosystems. They form as dead plants fall into still water where the oxygen can't quite get through. And what you get is this pickles in a jar kind of effect of preserved plant matter that forms steadily over thousands of years at the pace of 1 millimeter per year. And what comes of this slow organic matter accumulation is this liminal, queer, and unique space that exists between the binaries of land and water, of now and then, of dead and alive. It's a landscape that resists a classification. And it's a landscape that we know very well in the Netherlands, or at least once we did. A lot of our polder landscape once was peatland, but has been fragmented into little patches of land. And these peatlands, they exist in many places in the world. Think also about Ireland, the Congo, Indonesia, northern Canada. And almost everywhere where they exist, they have a huge cultural value. The people in the peatland have found their own way of living together, and they have this sort of mystical, respectable character. But also, with all of this organic matter in them, they are a fantastic carbon store. 30% of all terrestrial carbon worldwide is stored in peatlands. And that, while peatlands only cover 3% of the world's land surface. But these peatlands are under threat. They are destroyed on a large scale. And when you take the water out of the peatland, the decomposition starts. You let the water out of a jar of pickles and the pickles start to rot. And this rotting is currently contributing to 5% of the annual CO2 emissions worldwide. And in the Netherlands, the vast majority of our peatlands are in a degraded state and continuously degrading, leading to land subsidence, carbon emissions, and water issues. Which means that we have to find a way to re-relate to these landscapes that we have collectively forgotten about, that we have collectively neglected. So I want to end there with a question. How is it possible that a landscape so significant can be so forgotten and can be so overlooked?
0: Yeah, so this is also what a bit of my radio show here is about. Because the Netherlands used to be covered in peatlands. It was a really important part of our landscape, our history. People used to relate to peatlands a lot, live in them, get their fuel from there. It was very important in people's daily lives. But if you ask people now about it, it's almost as if it never had existed. And this forgottenness also makes it easy to not care about it anymore. So I try to work with art and other ways, looking at our history, to reconnect people to the peatlands and maybe activate them, to support them, feel more connected to them. And I think one of the most important reasons of forgetting it, these lands, is because we pride ourselves so much as a nation on this mastery of nation, that we got all of the water out of the country with our dikes, with our drainage, with our windmills, and that is such a integral part of the Dutch identity, that we forget the sacrifices of this. And one of the main sacrifices of this mastery of nature is the peatlands that have been forming our landscapes for years. And this is mainly done through two methods. One of them is draining. So a lot of the agricultural lands we see in the Netherlands, especially those which we see as these typical Dutch landscapes, the polders, it has come at the cost of peatlands being drained, lowering the ground. So actually a lot of our lands that are below sea level didn't used to be. And another part of this extraction has been the extraction of peat as fuel, as turf. This mostly happened on an industrial rate in the 19th century, but it has been done so extensively that we only almost have nothing left. And this, both of these two types of extraction and peatland degradation are still ongoing, even if our peat is almost all gone. So the former, the draining, is still ongoing because we still have these peatlands being drained due to the low water levels that are maintained for agriculture purposes. And this is continuing to let the peatland rot, as Bobby said, to open the pickle jar. And these peatlands are rotting continuously, even down to the peatlands that have been made like ages ago. Like, we cannot even think about how long ago this was. And secondly, the extraction of peat has been kind of outsourced to other countries because we had nothing left to dig. And for example, in the Baltic, a lot of turf is cut. So turf is the cut peat for potting soil and agriculture, horticulture, because people think that this is really important for maintaining a good ground, but this has not been the case for a very long time. It's quite recent that we've been using potting soil with peat, and we have been doing it fine without it for years. And this kind of brings me to REPEAT, organization that me and Bobby are part of, and this tries to advocate for these important landscapes internationally. But we'll also talk about the recently opened Dutch branch of this. So if you can talk a bit about how REPEAT came to be and what it does.
1: Yeah, absolutely. So REPEAT is a peatland collective that's born out of the climate movement. It started in late 2019 after a few people went to an action camp in Germany, and there for the first time intentionally met a peatland and were so incredibly shocked at why, or like how it's possible that people that are dedicating their life to the climate cause haven't even heard about peatlands. Then how would anyone else have heard about them? So we felt this deep sense of purpose to shine some light on these wonderful landscapes and to bring them more into the public debate, the public eye, make people fall in love with them again. So now we're about 6 years later and still going strong. And when we started to investigate these landscapes, to get to know them, we found that they are inherently incredibly holistic. They're complex, they're intersectional, they are humbling. So the very, this is good, that is bad, these are the bad guys, these are the good guys, that kind of mentality that we had applied to, for instance, the fossil fuel industry, it didn't match with the character of the peatlands. So we needed to find a different approach to our advocacy. And we opted for one that is rooted in relation, in emotion, and in story, to really bring back our personal and collective relationships to these ancient landscapes. Because when we were investigating this question of how is it possible that we have never heard of these landscapes, that people don't seem to care about these landscapes, one of the main drivers that we landed upon was this narrative of peatlands as wastelands, as terra nullius, which is a very colonial tendency to say, oh, if it doesn't have value, I can do whatever I want to do to it. And that is exactly what happened with the peatlands. They are swampy, muddy, mosquito-filled landscapes where you'll just drown or get stuck or, you know, anything that you don't wish happens there. And this narrative, this public perception of peatlands was one that we wanted to shift to a narrative of care and connection, to one of wonder and value. And we did that through a variety of mediums, from arts to education to advocacy, and now recently also through campaigning, but more on that later. And a few different projects that we've worked on that we can maybe also unpack as well are PeatFest, which started as a 24-hour long digital gathering where we celebrate peatlands, learn about peatlands, imagine how we can fight for peatlands, a little bit similar to this radio relay almost. We have a bog academy where we take Irish primary school kids out to the bog and let them learn about peatlands while being there. We have workshops about peatlands and the imagination and peatlands and grief, because peatlands are masters of grief and death, and they have so much to teach us. We have the Restoration Academy, where we bring young people out to a peatland restoration site in the form of a camp, and create an experience for them to learn about peatlands and to feel this sense of agency in what are very troubling political times. And at the same time, have a farmer that is trying to find a new livelihood that is not based on drained peatlands, but on re-wetted peatlands, to get them, let them have a little bit of extra capacity, extra support, while policies and institutions are not supporting this kind of practice yet. And the latest one is Peatland Justice, which is a project that is going more into direct political advocacy, specifically around the topic of turf and the horticulture industry, because in fact the Netherlands is the largest peat importer of Europe. So we've not only destroyed all of our own peatlands, we're also getting the peat from everywhere to be used here, for instance, in our greenhouses and in our potting soil. And as part of that project, we launched Repeat Netherlands.
2: Yes, and that's where I came in to Repeat NL. I went to the restoration camp, and it was in Friesland. It was very nice. Can you maybe tell something about how these young people like went into it and then came out? Because it was like a group of boys. It was very cute to see them change over the years.
1: Oh, yes, it was very cute. It was, so actually my favorite anecdote is there were these three boys from Slovakia at age 17. This was the first time they were away from home without their parents and going on a sort of international trip. And one of them said at the end to Frankie, my colleague, he said, yeah, when I came here, I really wanted to be a police officer. But I think now I want to be a police officer for nature, to protect them. So, it was quite a transformative experience for these young kids.
2: Yeah, I think it was a very big success. Talking a bit more about Repeat NL, I think it also deals with this specific Dutch situation of being a country of peatlands, but not having any peatlands left. So they're kind of, there's scars in the landscapes of them, there's past peatlands that have kind of, they're as ghosts in our consciousness, but they're not there, they're not conscious yet. So we kind of had to deal with that in creating the actions we're doing and going about it. So one of the first things we did as a public action was the Peatonator. And this was from the persuasion that we think that if we want to explain to people why peatlands are important and why we need to protect them and get into action, we first need to introduce them to it. And we made this kind of tent. And in the tent, there was people put on a soundscape on their ears, and they watched a projection of like this peatland, bit fever dreamish video. And then we would talk to them about why it was important. So we took a bit of a approach of this kind of sensory overload of peatlands, and then get them out of there, and then fill them with our info. Maybe a bit as what we've done today with the peatland meditation a bit. So that was our start. And then we told people, hey, we're going to have an action against Albert Heijn, and join us if you want. Because Albert Heijn is, as you might know, one of the biggest supermarkets here. And what we want to happen is for Albert Heijn to go peat-free. So no peat in potting soils, no peat in the little basil plants you can buy, and also no peat, hopefully, in the production of the vegetables and greens they have there. And we went about this a bit in thinking that as one of the biggest supermarkets, they can have the power to kind of change the whole landscape and make this more global change that also impacts other change, because they can talk to their distributors. So we kind of thought that's the best place to start. So after the Peatonator, we had a post-string action, which was very fun. We went in the dark in Amsterdam around like little bandits, little peat bandits, and put up all these posters and stickers. Now we're preparing our next action, which will also be a bit more concrete. If you can tell a bit more about that, how we're going about it.
1: Yeah, so maybe a little bit more context on Albert Heijn as a chosen target. Albert Heijn is really the big profiteer in this whole system, because the horticultural sector is also one that deals with a lot of exploitation, for instance, the exploitation of labor migrants. But these growers are so pressured for price that they, even if they were to want to go peat-free, they simply couldn't afford it because of the near monopoly that Albert Heijn has and the power that they have to determine the ridiculous prices, because Albert Heijn wants to earn as much money as possible while presenting itself as this wonderful, green, super user-friendly kind of supermarket. And on top of that, what we're asking for is very reasonable. There are already supermarkets in the UK and in Germany that have committed to going peat-free. The Netherlands, as the largest European peat importer, is lagging behind completely. We hope that by pushing Albert Heijn, we are hitting the place where the power lies and also where we want to put the responsibility from a climate justice point of view. And with our actions, I won't give away too much yet, but we are taking inspiration from, for instance, the Fossil Free Culture Collective, that is bringing together an aesthetical, an interesting, compelling experience with disruption. So not art for the sake of art, not disruption for the sake of disruption, but really merging them to make a clear statement that is interesting for the public, but not desirable for your target. And the tricky part with peat is you always have to explain what peat is. It's so hard to not get stuck in the awareness phase. Plus, you can't really take people to the peatland very easily. Peatlands don't exist very abundantly anymore in the Netherlands, as Jana also said. They're also quite inaccessible places. They're places where you also don't want to be with lots of people, because it would actually damage the land. So we need to bring the peatland to the people somehow, and that is where the arts, I think, are a fantastic medium for kind of getting that hook, getting people's attention, getting people to fall in love with these landscapes first and foremost, and then from this place of care, get angry at those that are messing up the situation for all of us.
2: Yeah, and then I think going from that, for maybe the people listening, a bit of a call to action. Find however you might be related to Pete. Try to think back. For example, I found out that in my family tree, there was actually a big part of my family who lived in the Pete colonies in Drenthe. That kind of created this connection, and then you have a new, how you say it, like, you get reconnected to a peatland that's not there. It's something that might come back and haunts us, and find where it haunts you, find where you can maybe reconnect with it, and then maybe what we can tell a bit more how you can get a concrete action.
1: Yes. So peat is omnipresent in our society. It is in the potting soil we all buy. It is in the landscapes that we cycle past. It is in the food that we eat. And with this, there's an invitation to find not only your connection to peat, but your avenue of then, yeah, delivering peatland preservation and peatland restoration, whether that is going into your municipality and inquiring about their use of peat, or it is talking to your neighboring farmer and asking them about their water situation and their land subsidence and what is maybe stopping them from going into polluted culture, and really engaging in that conversation from a place of curiosity. Because peat is complex, the solutions are complex, but the solutions are also inevitable. So it's an invitation to the conversation and to collaboratively and intergenerationally think of how we can rebuild our relationships to peatlands and live with them again. And in order for us as REPI to do all of this work, we also do rely on money. So shameless plug here. If you can, please donate so we can keep doing our precious peat work. Political climate is not making it very easy for us to do our work. So if you have some cash to spare, it really, really helps us. You can find out more about our work on our website, www.re-peat.earth. We also have a wonderful newsletter and podcast. So if you would love to get more peaty, get sucked deep into the bog, that's your place.
2: Yeah. And also, you can listen to my radio show here. It's to hear more Pete's connections and Pete's stories. And yeah, I hope you've been all peatinated today. I hope we've been successful. So thank you for listening, everyone.
1: Thank you so much.

0: My name is Katia. I curate the Context program at Rewire Festival. We had really a beautiful day already here at Page Not Found, with a wonderful conversation first with Catalin Ladik and Svetlana Maras and Ash Gilmartin, with an impromptu performance, which was amazing, which I missed, sadly, but I heard many good stories. Then there was Sari Moussa and Abed Kobaisi, who had a really wonderful listening session. You should also check them out tomorrow. And then we just had a very moving talk and also listening with Maisa Jalat. I'm still a bit moved, but I'm also have been daydreaming of this very moment in the last month, because I was curious if a book that is, I think, already circulating would be ready and arrive on time, and if you would actually all be here with me. And I'm a bit humbled and happy to share this space with you and to celebrate this book, which holds so many of the voices and the perspectives that are dear to me and to Rewire, and maybe also to you, and that I have enjoyed learning from and reading with. So in the next hour and 20 minutes or so, we will take you through the book. It's different chapters, each designed by a different designer and many of those who contributed to it. And you are, of course, it's a festival, so you're free to walk out and come back if you like, to read with us and maybe also later take the book with you. First of all, I want to thank Sebastian Tian, who is already here with me, co-founder of Page Not Found, but also to Ola, to Joseph, to Rainier, and this entire team here at Page Not Found for the existence of this space, a center for artistic publishing, which has become an important space, I think, for gathering and finding community in The Hague and beyond. And every year during Rewire to collaborate on the Context program, we're also celebrating an anniversary. This is the fifth year we collaborate, experimenting with different situations for learning and listening and sounding, which means a lot. Yes, so it's really a pleasure to host together with you, but also to be hosted in this open mind and forward thinking space. So thank you. I also want to thank Anne-Marie. What are you here, Anne-Marie? Well, she will be, who did a great production of the book, and Aiden Wall, who may be here, was also here in spirit. Actually, but also part of the Rewire team, so very busy writing things right now. He's a brilliant writer, copywriter, and also copy-edited the entire book. And a big thank also to the team of photographers that have been documenting Rewire for so many years in this otherwise ephemeral festival, which resulted into an impressive collection that also became part of the book. And now I'd like to thank Bronne Geismaat, who is just hiding over here. Hello, Bronne. So Bronne decided to start something new in The Hague 15 years ago, which has grown and developed into something that has become part of the city of The Hague, part of an international scene of festivals for exploratory music, and I think also part of many of our musical lives. And it's been an incredible pleasure to work with you and the entire Rewire team, which is a super serious but also very fun team over the last years, and to bring so many artists and audiences together for these few special days every year. And it's really remarkable how you started this universe with so many others. So thank you for starting this and inviting many others to share. So first I would just say, we thought it would be nice to make a book on this, to celebrate this 15th edition, not by being nostalgic or theorizing about its past, but inviting many voices. Of course, there's many more, but inviting many voices that have shaped and are shaping adventurous music and sound practices today. Bronne, I wanted to ask you if you wanted to share something about how it feels to celebrate this 15th edition. And maybe after, Sebastian, so you can already think about it, about how you initiated this book with us and inviting not only us, but actually five designers to work on it. And maybe also you've been publishing quite a lot about sound and listening in the last year or so. But also that would be a nice moment to give you a first copy, and you another first copy. How is it to...
1: The very first one, it's not...
0: We're recording this for the future.
1: It's not the very first one, I think, but one of the first ones. Yes, is it on photo? Great. Pick one up, it's available here, and at all the other spaces, I think. 15 years of Rewire, you asked me, like, how is it? Well, if you ask me today, it's very different than if you ask me on Monday. It's the Friday of the festival, it's always very hectic, as you can imagine, maybe. Especially the last 2 days, running a festival like this, the size of this, like 250 events over 4 days, there's a lot of things that can go wrong. And always you see things will go wrong. So we are now in this phase, but we are fixing it. So don't be afraid, everything will go fine this weekend. And it's been for 15 years, and it's quite remarkable if you tell me that it's already 15 years, because it feels like maybe 10 years ago, 5 years ago, I don't know. But the sense of time, I think you lose over time. And people also ask me, like, why do you still do it after 15 years? I think it's partly because you're not very... I think the time, it just goes by and you go through different phases. So it's almost like raising a child. I don't have a child, I have a festival. But 15 years, I think it's like there's so many phases you go through, and every time you grow as a festival, also as a person, as a team. We have a very good team, very serious, but also very fun. I think we are almost now grown up. It's 15 years, so in 3 years we are grown up. We should celebrate it again, and then of course 21 and 20 and 25. We will go on and go on. I think in this moment I'm very proud and happy that we are 15 years, but it's also a number, just a number, and it's always about the artists as well and what we present. It's like, as a festival, we always believe that it's not about us, and also it's about the artists we would like to present and push, and we are just the intermediary in between the artist and the audience. And that's the role we will keep pursuing over the next few years. And I think if we are in the same position in 5 years or 7 years or 10 years, we are very grateful for that. And I would also like to highlight that it's quite special that this type of music, that there's such a big audience for it, and also that we have the resources to do this, because it's a privilege to have this. And if you look around Europe or the world, it's not something that is very common. So we are very thankful for that privileged position we are in. I think that's always good to realize. And let's celebrate this again, this over the next 3 days, also a little bit yesterday, of course, at Amare. Thank you for being here. I answered your question, I think. Maybe it's nice for Sebastien to answer your question. Yeah. And thanks all for coming, and enjoy the festival.
0: Thank you for that. Yeah. Yes. You're wrong.
2: Yeah. So what was the question?
0: Why did you initiate this book
2: with
0: us?
2: Of course. It was actually, I had to think about it recently, and it was very funny, because it was a discussion we published a bit together, mm-hmm. I think a while ago. It was really more of a zine setup, and then I remember you said, it would be nice to publish together. Yeah. And this really struck stayed in my mind, and at the time where we're actually thinking about the next phase for Pigeon Found, we're applying for funding, so it was probably the end of 2023. We thought, that kind of really fit into what we want to do next, which is collaborative publishing. Yeah. So we're interested not so much in becoming a publishing house in the traditional sense, with a kind of direction and so on, but more expanding a bit of the possibility of publishing through collective effort somehow. Mm-hmm. And so we have indeed this wonderful book with Rewire. We have a collaboration with Spectre Books, and we have quite a few more in the pipeline. But this is so nice to see it now, finally made. Yeah. So this was part, of our plan for 25-28 to have this book produced. And then we started working on it. And I must say also from day one, the work you did is amazing. And I want to thank you so much for this, because I still wonder what is the secret of Katia, to be so available and so efficient and so nice. whoever works with her knows what I mean, I think. This is very, very impressive, so thank you so much.
0: Maybe we can put some pillows more to the front so more people can enter, because I think people also, if possible, let's see. So there's more space here at the front, those who dare. Yes. Thank you.
2: There was something else I wanted to say. You're most welcome, of course. It was about the design. It's when we started working on the book itself, really, I think it was a year later, probably end of 25, let's say. Mm-hmm. The question was very much of how this book should be. And I thought it would be very interesting to have a book that kind of reflects the identity of the festival, or what I perceive of it, which is very much a collective also enterprise of different sessions and different personalities coming up together at the same time, but also bringing something very different. So it doesn't have, the constituent can be very rich, and you can have a special interest in something and not for the rest, so everybody can find a bit what they want. And there's, it's undeniable, there's also something very experimental to the festival. And I think I'm still wondering the difference between adventurous and experimental. Mm-hmm. I had to think about this. And so I thought it was very nice to also have this experimental quality reflected in the book. Hence the idea of inviting more designers to reflect individualities, but also to see what could happen if you mix these things up. Mm. So that was the starting point. Yeah. But obviously, you don't build a house by building one room and then the next room and the next room. You need an architect, at least one, you know very well.
0: Is the architect in the room also?
2: Is the architect in the room?
0: Yes. Bart.
2: The architect is Bart de Bat. Hello.
0: Do you want to come to the... join us here? Do you want to join us here?
2: Yeah. So we have a long collaboration with Bart, and I thought it would be the ideal person to help us with this book, and he very kindly accepted to be the architect of the book. And it takes some, I think it takes special qualities, because you have to be very experienced in book publishing, and this definitely is, no doubt. But also it takes other qualities to be able to take in other designers and to work out with them, another collaborative aspect. So I'm also very grateful to Bart.
3: Oh, you're so welcome.
2: Yeah, of course.
3: It was the word architect that threw me off a bit.
0: So maybe I can ask you, Bert, was it a fun thing to do? And while you maybe answer that question, do you want to flip through or show us what you... You can sit down, actually. Yeah. Oh, I don't know where we're standing.
3: It's all improv.
4: Yeah. Fun?
0: Yeah?
4: Yes, it was fun. It's fun. It was fun. But it was also a way of working which I'm anything but familiar with. Mm. I actually don't think that I'm such an experienced bookmaker. Mm.
0: We thought you were.
4: I feel more familiar with sort of one page documents or zines or small brochures. But I've made a couple of books in the last few years, and so it's nice to be able to keep practicing it. And to be practicing it with in this kind of experimental phase or format was something that I must say I was not immediately jumping for joy, but I was kind of curious about how to make it work.
0: Yeah, maybe you can flip through it, Sebastian.
4: Yeah. There's a camera here.
0: Yeah.
4: Yes.
0: So we can follow on screen.
4: Oh, okay. but what I was really intrigued by is to make these four or five designers work together, whose work I know and whose works are visually quite present and have an incredible amount of character and identity, and I was very curious to somehow figure out what my role would be in order to bring all those people together, and. But being able talking to them quite a couple of times before actually kicking off was really helpful, just to figure out what they wanted, what I thought of the job in general, and the structure in a way is rather simple. We all agreed on creating this kind of snake of columns. That's what the book does. The texts occupy the pages and make the pages rather full, and that's how. Is it really weird to say that that's kind of it? That is kind of it. And
0: don't go too far, Sebastian. Sorry. We're not there yet.
2: I just wanted to kind of show a snake.
4: Exactly. And I really, really like the idea of some kind of exquisite corpse, like a kind of a Dadaist folding game, seeing how to create a body with five designers in one book. So that was kind of like my an attempt, which you could say worked out. It's an experiment. So.
0: And it starts with these collages.
4: With collages. Yeah.
2: Do you want to say something about it?
4: I remember flipping through the files, and there were the files for the designers to work with, and I remember thinking that the presence of images was a little bit irregular, and therefore I thought perhaps it would be good for the designers not to work with too much image, and by making that decision, I kind of claimed that part for myself. So I asked the designers to sort of take it easy on the use of image, and so that I could really, make the images my own, and really have the book a slow start, a very sort of visual start, and this kind of image section is quite long, which I liked. That the book really takes its time for the content to actually kick off, and after these images, you get the table of contents.
0: Yeah.
4: So it really has a kind of a warm up.
0: And then that leads to the introduction.
4: Yes, it does.
0: Should I read it?
4: Go ahead.
0: Okay. What are you listening to at this moment? Or maybe more precisely, what soundscapes are you part of? Do you hear any music? It's the first day of 2026 while writing this. The first or second day of Rewire while reading this. And then, right now, Rewire is celebrating its 15th edition, bringing and amplifying adventurous music in the city of The Hague with the right range of musical and interdisciplinary performances, club nights, installations, talks, screenings, soundwalks, and listening sessions. This book carries the title Further Listening for different reasons. First of all, Further Listening is an ode to adventurous music and exploratory music, and the soundworks that Rewire invites to its festival each year. Since 2011, Rewire has evolved in parallel to how artistic practices, technologies, music ecologies, listening cultures and spaces, and the urban fabric of the city have changed, driven by the wish to further listening, in the sense of bringing forward, facilitating and encouraging contemporary music and listening practices that cross and combine different art forms and genres. Ones that are curious and open to experimentation, an attitude shared by artists and audiences alike. In that sense, further listening also refers to a listening beyond mainstream or popular music and beyond dominant forms of presenting and attending music performance. It means being open to attuned to sound practices that challenge binaries, disciplinary boundaries and conventions within music genres, modes that invite listeners to become part of it. In 2024, 2 years ago, Rewire's artist in focus, composer and musician Anya Lockwood, described how when one listens to anything, they're not separated from it. We have this concept of listening to, and that's a separating concept, that produces yourself and an object in a way. But that object is not self-contained over there by any means. It's leaking into you. Your body is responding to whatever frequencies and vibrations the object is producing. You become part of it. Which is a seductive thing about working with sound. It's a powerful medium. From this perspective, further listening takes the form of deep listening, resounding feminist composer Pauline Oliveros. Next to further listening as a verb, as a practice, to listen beyond the mainstream and as an invitation to enter a state of deep listening, it can also be read as a nod to further reading. Similarly to a further reading list at the end of a main text, this publication can be approached as an assemblage of resources providing different perspectives and deeper context, as suggestions for reader listeners who want to explore a subject more extensively. In that sense, the book also offers a further reading layer in parallel to the festival and to music and sound practices and their conditions as the main text. And this also resonates with Rewire's context program, which aims to open a space for collective reflection and to bring the diverse practices of artists in dialogue with one another, as a space for slowing down and practicing ways of coming together around music and sound. The program unfolds during the festival days in an informal setting like this, before the extensive music program activates many venues in the city. Page Not Found. An initiator of this book has been a central venue for the context program, and the gatherings that happen here, from seminars and workshops to conversations, listening sessions, and I should add cooking shows and other different formats that we tried out, they can be seen as rehearsals or tryouts for coming together in difficult times, asking what it means to stay and listen with each other, and discovering what conditions may enable this. Here, audiences and artists alike are invited to practice listening and expressing thought as well as feeling in a setting for mutual learning that is freely accessible and where listeners linger and conversations seep into the next session. And these gatherings are again an invitation for further listening in the sense of a future-oriented listening, exactly because there is room for not knowing, for unlearning, for vulnerability. Whether it is artists who share their most intimate artistic processes and personal trajectories, or audiences who pose questions that cannot immediately be answered. Hopefully, this book offers you a similar space to dwell in and come back to. A space that holds differences, especially in a time when this is challenging and much needed. Similarly to how Rewire Festival's program doesn't have an overarching or like rigid themes, the four chapters of this book are not so much defined topics as mere lenses, or I would rather say filters, that offer a suggestion or a possible way of organizing and reading the contributions. A different order or set of filters would have been possible too. And the book also invites you to make connections across chapters, as contributions may refer to each other sometimes in unexpected ways. The contributions emerge through different types of collaborations between the artist or authors and the festival. It holds conversations with and between artists that took place here before, that have been recorded, mostly by Radio Worm, transcribed and edited. There are essays by artists, writers, journalists that have been newly commissioned or were commissioned before. And some contributions came out of the Rewire Reflections writing workshops that took place over the last years. And here and there you may find listening experiences from audience members that were shared with the festival team. There are also more poetic texts, critical essays, speculative fiction stories, and personal reflections. There are exchanges of text messages across time zones, collages based on a yet-to-be-organized photo collection that we just saw, and fragments from an incomplete audio archive. This book is in no way comprehensive, nor does it aim to be, and is partial in many ways, just one version of what further listening could be. And its content is also more reflective of the festival's last few years than an equal representation of 50 years of Rewire. It has been assembled at the end of 2025 in uncertain political times, with ongoing war and genocide and environmental collapse. And a different book would have been made a few years ago or a few years from now, maybe even months from now. In that sense, further listening also prompts the reader to stay with the present, to stay with the trouble, in solidarity with others who may carry different listening positions, to further listening practices that may offer glimpses of alternative realities. And we hope to encourage readers to listen further, deeper, beyond what is immediately apparent or even audible, to develop a sonic sensibility, in the words of Salome Voegelin, adventurous music by artists that you find at Rewire may offer you an interesting space to start. I think the rest is already said by Sebastian and by Bart, so you're welcome to enter the book and wherever you like. And I think then we can dive into the first chapter. So thank you, Bart and Sebastian. Yeah.
2: Thank you, Katja and Bart, for this wonderful day. Thank you.
0: I think Jim is there. Do you want to come? So we're not going to go like super in depth, because then you just have to read the book. But we would love to introduce you to it. So I think we can flip further to staging sound, which is, I think it should work now.
5: Hello.
0: Can this microphone be?
5: Hello.
0: Yeah. Do you want to say something about how you approach the design, Jim?
5: Yes. Thanks for the invitation. My name is Jim Kühnel. I'm from Leipzig, Germany, and I was one of the five designers of the book. And I designed the first chapter of the book called Staging Sound. And when I was thinking about what could be like the concept or the visual language of the design of this chapter, a few things came to my mind. And the first thing was that I wanted to show how much the festival grew over the years. I witnessed that like on hand, because I'm lucky to be one of the designers of the visual campaigns of the festival for the past like 9 years. I did this together with Anja Kaiser, who's here as well, somewhere. Yeah, that's the first thing. And the second thing was that I wanted to show how much of a like puzzle work the festival is in terms of bringing all these like different voices and moving parts together for like just 4 days, and how much of like preparation that is. So I developed like this system of 15 blocks or geometric forms. And each form is bigger than the one before. So that is kind of like a metaphor for these 15 years. So it's 15 blocks. And I puzzled them together throughout the chapter in various ways. And these new forms kind of are like the containers for all the images and text throughout the chapter. Yeah. So I don't know how much you can see of it, because it's quite close. Yeah. And the first chapter is comprised by almost like an introduction to what Rewire is, but not as an introduction to what the book is, but what the festival in general is. So there's different voices, like voices from visitors, voices from artists, voices from like journalists. And they all come together in this first chapter, and I tried to find a way to give each one a different like language or visual approach.
0: Actually, this is a great place to maybe stop in the chapter.
5: Yeah, I'm afraid we can't see it right now. That good, but we had like a big like a source of comments of festival visitors that are part of the survey that they are filling out after the festival, and I created these like speech bubbles that are being thrown into the chapter, like randomly on blue pages, and they appear here and there all the time. So, yeah.
0: Yeah, I love how you gave a stage to this first chapter. This was really like it really felt like you built a stage with the different elements.
5: Yeah, it's about building, and it's about puzzling things together. And yeah, that's what I tried to visualize. Yeah.
0: Thanks. Do you want to flip back to the real thing is ephemeral?
5: Yes.
0: And then Ash is maybe somewhere still. And I think I saw Richard. Yes, there we are. You can position
5: like this?
0: It. Yes.
5: Okay.
0: Thank you, Jim.
5: Thank you.
0: Yeah.
6: Richard Foster
0: is hiding out. Or did you want to read a bit about it? Or?
6: I can read. Yeah. I can maybe also just say
0: yes
6: a little bit.
0: Yes.
6: I think, because the text is quite short. My name is Ash Kilmartin. I'm the programmer at Radio Worm, and for the past 4 years, including this year, Radio Worm has been the broadcast partner for the Context program here at Rewa.
0: John
6: Penrith. Which began, if I can say a little bit about how that... If I can say a little bit about how that
0: came to be.
6: Radio Worm is not as old as Rewire, I suppose, all up. It has a varied history. But 5 years ago, Chola Tunstall-Behrens and I wrote to Rewire. Chola's currently running the Rewire Transmissions Radio Making Workshop from the Grey Space over the festival, and said, we'd like to just do some reports and make some interviews. Could we please have a ticket? And we had so much fun doing that, and I think it turned out relatively okay. It captured something of the festival, that when we wrote the next year and said, hey, can we please do it again, Rewire came back to us and said, actually, we've got another idea for you. And so since then, we've been in the Grey Space broadcasting the Context program, archiving, recording as much as we could, which didn't always turn out to be the amount that we intended to.
0: So this also decided on the text that did and did not appear in the book.
6: Indeed, yes, that was part of the editorial decisions. Not my choice necessarily to have not been able to record everything. But here we are running around the festival trying to archive as much as possible. And that impulse really came not only from valuing the program itself and the Context program as much as if not more than the music program and the adventurousness that goes on in these talks and the spaces here, Page Not Found and the Grey Space, but also the public space that the festival becomes between listeners, between attendants, and the constant nourishment and excitement and like the reinvigoration in our lives as listeners that comes from sharing the space of live music together, which is so different from just being a music fan at home, in your own city all the time, or just on the internet, just in your private life, but really coming together as humans, sharing enthusiasms, critique, gossip, anecdotes, just being around one another as fans, and sharing sound and making the soundscape together. And so what we really wanted to capture on the radio was as much as possible of that public square of the festival and reflect that, because the audience makes the festival, I think. Was that what you had in mind when you decided to involve the radio in the festival? Or has it looked different to what you might have expected 4 years ago?
0: To me, maybe the radio felt like this listening body that was also there all the time, but then also being its own voice. And I think you also beautifully talk in your piece, which you should all read. It's like it's also nice because I know your voice from the radio. So when I read the piece, I really hear your voice in my head while reading it. But it's also alternating with like fragments that from the archive of things that have been said, and very especially, I think, very spontaneous moments of people walking in or out of the booth and the gossip that is going on. And so I really love how it has become this ephemeral space, but also then capturing that and becoming the archive as well. So it's been such a pleasure, and I'm very grateful for this collaboration, which is has been really fun also. Yeah,
6: it's amazing to be another one of the spaces where people come back year upon year to meet.
0: Yeah.
6: And to catch up and see each other and build another layer of that relationship with sound and with each other.
0: And so you happen to know each other also?
7: We happen to know each other.
0: But we also invited you, Richard, because you've been following the festival from many different perspectives, and I think from its early beginnings.
8: Does this? Oh, yeah.
0: Yeah, it does. In different capacities. And we actually ask you to, maybe write about how the festival evolved in these 15 years, but in parallel to, I think, how you talk about how urban and media ecologies have also changed. You also talk about nurturing urban soil. And you also brought a book of,
8: Sean Bonney. Does anyone know Sean Bonney? The English anarchist poet. Sadly no longer with us. Contemporary of mine. Anyway, I thought, do you know I was once Bronner's intern? Do you know that?
0: Yeah.
8: Despite being older than him. and wiser. And this is when I left my regular job, and then I went back to study my master's at Leiden, and then I had nothing to do. So Bronner said, why don't you come and intern at Rewire? This is 2000 and something, 100 years ago. So I went to do that and did it again. I remember seeing the festival change so much over time that I thought, The only way I could even think about Rewire being something outside of the fact you have a programme and people was the idea of people moving around the city. Because it moved in different places. Originally it was up in the north, and then it moves towards the centre. And I was really interested in this idea of... I'm one of these people who always puts stupid ideas together which seem to have no relation to each other. And I was really interested in black soil from Ukraine, this Chornism, this idea that you have this really deep soil that is nurtured over generations, really. And this idea of archaeology, that people throw away all the interest in archaeology. They just keep the temples and, you know, the big buildings, but what they do is they chuck away all the dog bones or all the stuff that shows what actually happened in a place rather than it being the place itself. So you're left with these big temples and, you know, monoliths that don't really say anything, but all the other stuff is just chucked away. I thought that was much more interesting. There's a counter argument to archaeology now about looking at that stuff rather than looking at the what's left. And I thought that was really fascinating because that it clicks a gear in my mind. I thought, this is exactly what Rewire is. It changes all the time. You have this place, Den Haag, you know, with the Oude Kerk and all these things that are there that are just monoliths, really, but it's the people running around and that sort of add to it, really. And also, at the same time, I was reading Sean Bonney again, and he was just very... kind of very poetic guy. I really like the fact he is very very poetic in his approach to life, which I hope we all are. And there is one line of his I thought it was fantastic because there's also a rebellious side to Rewire which doesn't really get enough attention. And there's one quote of his which I thought, right, this is going in the fucking book. And I'll quote it to you now. I prefer to remain in obscurity with the masses rather than to consent to harangue them under the artificial floodlights manipulated by their hypnotizers. Now, that is class. Right? That's where we got to fucking well be, isn't it? That's where we got to be. And this is this idea that Bonnie was always trying to find places that were uncomfortable and crappy and half discarded and then make something of them. And I do recommend Baudelaire in English because he, just like the book, it sort of, you can't really see this. I suppose I could do that, couldn't I?
0: Yeah.
8: Way, look at that, there you are, see? Well, what he does is he cuts up Baudelaire's poems and then finds a bit he likes and then gets to the point through this kind of bricolage of words, which effectively is what you're all going to be doing this weekend, I would have thought. So that was... to me, much more interesting to sort of, you know, to pick up on. Because I think it's important that a festival can't be pinned down like a dead butterfly on a board. Mm-hmm. And that must, you know, that's got to carry on. So I was trying to say that in my wordy piece, you know.
6: That's also why I missed some of, you know, recording some of the sessions, because I wanted them to remain in obscurity.
0: Thank you, Ash.
6: That's why I didn't get Jenny Vile's recording. That's why.
0: Okay, thank you. Thank you for clarifying that.
6: Yeah.
0: I think that's the most beautiful invitation to read the piece also. I think we could talk here for 3 or 4 hours.
8: Oh, don't.
0: Yeah, but I will ask you to leave the stage.
8: I'm full of fishermen's friends and alcohol, to be honest. I've got a really bad cold and it's the only thing that's keeping me going, so... It's got to get some more fisherman's friends. Right, thank you.
0: Take care. Thank you, Richard and Ash. Lena. The next chapter is called Instrumental Ecologies, and It examines experimental music and sound practices and the role of instruments and musical tools. And it talks about how artists collaborate beyond disciplinary boundaries and find ways to listen to their environments and multi-species ecologies and tune into the often invisibilized systems, infrastructures and networks that humans are part of and complicit in. And this chapter is designed by artistic researcher and graphic designer Dana Casey. And when assembling the chapter, we immediately thought of you, not only because of your practice as a designer, but also as an artistic researcher, also interested in similar questions. Do you want to say a bit about the design and your approach to it?
9: Yes. Is it working? I think so.
10: Is it?
9: Or is this one?
6: Or is this? Yes.
9: Good. Hi, everyone. Thanks for coming. My name is Dana Casey, and indeed, you invited me to design this chapter. And I think in the last 15 years of Rewire, I've only missed one edition. I remember the first Rewire being in this very moldy church that doesn't exist anymore. good memories. So I'm very honored that you asked me. And indeed, you suggested this chapter to me, Instrumental Ecologies, and I was a little bit skeptical at first, because I was wondering why exactly, and because I'm much more of a committed listener than a maker. I don't have a very strong relationship to instruments in themselves, but listening has always been a strong part of my life. But throughout the process, I became convinced that it was the right chapter.
0: Because I sent you the content and I was like, well, actually.
9: Exactly. Because indeed, I took a couple of notes because I was working a lot with quotes from the text, so I'll sometimes read a bit. So this chapter invites artists to share about, you already read a bit about this, but I'm gonna like build off of it. The chapter invites artists to share about making their instruments and the changing role of technology in music and performance practices. It addresses also the exploitation of natural landscapes and communities with its often invisibilized systems, infrastructures, and networks. And indeed, reading the texts, I kind of went in thinking that this chapter would be very technical somehow. But spending more time with it, I really kind of started to appreciate that it's fundamentally more about like the relationships to these systems, or more about like tuning into the systems and the systems that humans are kind of part of and feel complicit in. And it was much more poetic than I expected. So this chapter, or not chapter, but text, was very important for helping think through the design, becoming part of it by, how would you pronounce this name?
0: Salome Fegeli?
9: Yeah, in conversation with Anaya Lookwood. And because I wanted to take this kind of invisibilized system or infrastructure, also design-wise, because Bart provided us all with this kind of, grid to work with. And collectively working on this publication also, you need to relate to these infrastructures. You need to like find the systems within each other. And this is extremely important in design. Can't exist without it. And I wanted this kind of, infrastructure to be the guiding experience of the text, but then also allow it to be more fluid and porous and kind of, allowing it to leak in a lot of places. And This was mostly because this text was really speaking about porosity and leakiness. Here you also see, I don't know if it's like actually readable in this resolution.
0: I think when you hold it closer, Sophie.
9: But maybe I can also just read it. It's fine. Yeah.
0: It's underneath.
9: Yeah.
0: It's a bit better.
9: Yeah, it's a bit better. But here you see sentences like this kind of porous, leaky body, a body that doesn't stop here, one that isn't finished. And I kind of like started collecting a lot of these kind of sentences. And in almost all of the texts, a lot of this vocabulary was used. So the typography and flowing of text was not allowing itself to be confined to this grid, but really kind of opening up this fluidity. Yeah, Lockwood also says, I can't remember exactly where in the text, but we love it when whatever we are manipulating or playing slips out of control, and if the vibrations building up in it take their own path. And they also speak about sonic codependency. So I'm not sure.
0: I'll take it away just because it's a bit easier to see.
9: And I'll just read it. If it's not really readable, it's also fine. But they talk about this sonic codependency. So I'm not sure if you can see like these black lines, but this became a way to like show, yeah, this dependency or like elements holding each other up or being supported and having this kind of leaning quality like you can see here. And this next text on instrumental time, there was one quote.
0: Is Rachel Riggs here? Okay, no, then it's good to talk about.
9: Yeah. Yeah. I just have one tiny little sentence that I thought would be nice to read. Even as modernity's metronomes and atomically precise satellites grids onto unseen infrastructures of global accumulation, the heartbeat and tides keep their own tempo. Is that? Yeah, so this one. And then I'll go through it a bit quickly. This text, The Cybernetic Now by Adam Harper, kind of emphasizes more, you're good. that's quite important. Yes. It kind of emphasizes the more harsh metronome of industrial music that is talked about in this chapter. And then this conversation with Clarissa Connolly and the Nyx Choir on Collective Voices with Rudna Rumping was more around kind of these waves of voices kind of like colliding onto each other, which was also a quote within the conversation. And there was one thing that I noticed in the process that was really nice, because listening with is a very important concept in this chapter, but also maybe in the book as a whole. And I remember, and especially in the first text by Mark Peter Wright, here he addresses it. And I thought it was really beautiful that at some stage, Katia, you said to me, in a way, you're kind of taking this concept of listening with and then applying it as a design or a mode of design, so a kind of designing with. And I think also as a writer and an editor, I think a lot about the concept of writing with, like how do you write with others' voices? And I hadn't really connected it to a designing principle. So I thought that was really... yeah, just a good observation. Mm. And maybe I can just quickly read this. Listening with is a mode that seeks to foster critical alliance toward the sounds I hear or do not hear, rather than approach them as something to listen to or for. It encourages a listening practice that strives for meaning as a process of construction. Listening with is full of overlaps, contradictions, and gaps. And then the last text is with Meredith Monk, and it ends on her healing energy, and this transitions into the next chapter called Times and Territories, which is beautifully designed by Jonathan Castro, who is not here today.
0: Is Jonathan not here today?
9: No.
0: Ah, okay.
9: Unfortunately. But yeah, I really enjoyed Bart's orchestration of these kind of clashes of the designers, and I really liked how these two pages came together.
0: Thank you, Dana, for first of all designing this chapter so beautifully. Yeah, and I also really enjoyed the process of thinking with the content and then to have it designed by you. Thanks a lot. So that leads us to the you're here. Anne-Marie. Oh, there you are. Thank you. So Anne-Marie made actually the book happen, and that it's here. And it was just such a joy to work with you and to do the proofreading together, and then all the decisions that you took, which led to us reading the book here. So thank you so much, Anne-Marie. You also worked on amazing other books that I think you also found there in the back. So there is more of you around. Thank you. For those who joined later, we are currently launching the book Further Listening on Adventurous Music and Sound by reading and speaking about the different chapters and contributions. Again, it's a festival, so if you need to go elsewhere, we understand, but you can also stay. And indeed, Jonathan Castro, we've invited him, multidisciplinary artist, to design the chapter of Times and Territories, which explores the ways in art which artists collaborate with each other across time and space, creating new relationships between past and present, and how music and sound cultures travel, influence new practices, while asking how to practice intergenerational forms of listening and establish connections and forms of solidarity between different time zones. And when I say time zones, maybe that's a nice moment to invite Annie. Do you want to join us?
10: I just have a small poem. I'm not going to talk too much. So.
0: Do you want to sit or stand?
10: I can sit.
0: Yes, yeah, please. Yeah. So I can. You want to flip through the book?
10: Oh, yes.
0: We can sit here.
10: Does this work?
0: Yeah. No, hello? I think it's just.
10: Hello.
11: Hello. Yes. I am not in the best headspace. I assume many of us are not. So I'm gonna, instead of talking about the work, maybe read a poem that is dedicated to a friend of mine, Raya, who was very inspiring in making of my work. And

0: working with Naya Kabi, who's an artist, and it ended up working out by us. She didn't want to have an interview, and I did not want to have an interview with someone who doesn't want to have an interview, so we thought, what can we do to kind of preserve our opacity? So we just had 3 months of sending each other really long voice notes. So for 3 months, we became really good friends and shared like all these stories with each other. And everything that you read here is like a work of care, like done over the course of 3 months, because I did not want to arrogantly express her perspective and she did not want to arrogantly engage with mine. But in order to keep the opacity, I will not read into that work anymore.
1: Thank you.
0: And I will recite a poem, which is kind of about the work as well, and it's called Children of Noise, which is a theme of the work. Okay. Prophecies of death, prophetic depth, stars turn to the song of God, chords numbered, Ali's name, sun dialed, patiently in dance. I arrived as my dusk led to a new dawn, led learned a lesson in gold, dismembered a memory that remembered, heard shrieks of my skin, torn apart, time over, eaten. I am membered with those who remember in hesitation. Pain memorized such that violence is never born, only encountered. I am born a new song, played on chords as old as time itself. I am a child of Kali, I am sisters with noise. I am also her son, and above all, I am her daughter. I am robbed, I am robed a Maronite. I am a whisper in Khyber. I am the storm raging in Haiti as it crashes in Cuba. I am Shia, I am Sikh with Akhara. I am the soil of Karbala and Siddhartha's banyan that rose atop. I am just an enduring noise. Only I was, only I am, only I always being. Yes, that's it. Thank you so much. Thank you so much, everyone. And please read the text and listen to Naya Kabi's music because it's incredible.
1: Thank you, Anika. Thank you. I think Arjada here and Muralicha, yes. And Zara, do you want to join us?

0: So nice to see you. Thank you for sharing the stage and sharing the book also. So the chapter of times and territories kind of started also with a conversation with you, Buddha, like 3 years ago, I think. We organized, or you organized, a times and territories assembly in the gray space. This is important. So before I forget, I want to invite everyone to come here again tomorrow for the reading aloud session with invited guests. Some of them are also very near to us, and where we will read from your upcoming book, Sonic Perspectives from the Global South. And I think something that is also part of that book, you also shared with us as the sort of input for the Times and Territories Assembly, which is a beautiful text and which is called An Equal Sound. And yeah, I wanted to ask you to maybe share a bit about this idea and like how, this maybe also continues then again tomorrow, but yeah.
1: So I was wondering about the use of the word territory. Because territory, when I was invited by you, I was thinking words are universes. So what kind of word we use, we need to be careful.

0: careful. So, because there are several associated words with connotations, territories, regions, terrains, and every particular utterance may have an association. Mm. The territory is often understood as land which are occupied, while terrains are ecologically connected, and regions are much more open.
1: Mm.
0: So I was thinking whether we can use times and regions
1: yeah.
0: instead of territories. So how careful a writer should be when using a word, because every word that we used and they have associations around them, and what kind of pathways we hint by using those words.
1: Mm.
0: They create particular pathways, right? Yeah. So that was a thought I wanted to just share. And I would be very happy to read the first paragraph from
1: yes.
0: Aniquil Sound if you like to listen. In an ideal conversation, listening and speaking are in equilibrium. One who speaks may aspire to be a good listener too. An equitable relationship between the listener and the speaker nurtures the exchanges and consolidates the communication. Likewise, a lack of such equity results in conflict, tension, and misunderstanding. As philosopher Gemma Corradi-Fiumara suggests in her book, The Other Side of Language, A Philosophy of Listening, a passive act of listening may be reciprocated by voicing observations and opinions if the speaking act is respectful and eager to listen, encouraging and accommodating news and views that sometimes do not fall within expected responses. When a speaker listens, the listener may voice and share the many layers of experienced truths. New knowledges are formed by paying attention to how the changes in positionality remain reciprocal and how well this dynamic plays out. So this was an invitation to think through the fraught relations between what is known in popular culture and political dialogues, global north and global south. Both are problematic constructs, but what kind of relationships they have historically and in the present context, how can we read those conversations?
1: Mm.
0: So that was the kind of invitation. Also in the session, we opened up dialogues about that.
1: Mm.
0: So maybe we can move ahead.
1: Mm.
0: Just to noting that listening may not always bridge the gaps, because unlistening are embedded oftentimes the way we listen.
1: Mm.
0: The layers of unlistenings are embedded.
1: Mm.
0: So that is where the text and the book that I'm going to read tomorrow are headed towards, to focus on those unlistenings and to unpack those moments.
1: Mm. So we come back tomorrow at 4:30, yes. And Zara, you had a beautiful listening session here last year called Sada, and you wrote the essay To Beat, To Burn on sound as the primary medium for grief and the role of shrines in South Asia as spaces for collective mourning. And you also talk about this word, Sada. And I love the sentence where you speak about how the echo is how sound moves across eternity, binds bodies in time, and how sound becomes collective. Would you like to read or say something about
2: it? Yes, sure. Am I audible?
1: Yes.
2: Thank you so much for inviting me here again. It's always really nice to be here. Last year when you invited me to do a listening session / workshop, it was a really good opportunity for me to kind of think through and consolidate some ideas that I had been working with for some time. I had been working with an archive of sound that I had collected of different sonic and oral traditions in spaces in Pakistan, which is where I'm from, that had been through a lot of infrastructural and ecological violence. And so that brought me, that kind of inadvertent archival practice brought me to thinking, especially at this occasion, about The idea of sounding together, so kind of from listening together to sounding together, and thinking about grief and lament specifically, the sounding of grief and lament as a mode of collectivity, as a way of a kind of a political mobilizing. And of course, last year, this time is a time where grief and death and lament is something that's very much on everyone's minds, but kind of moving from despair to thinking beyond despair, and thinking about, frameworks and practices that we have historically that give us the tools to come together and think through this. So this particular text that I wrote as I was thinking this through was a response to a very specific lament that was recorded by a collective in Pakistan called Amrit Pyala, who are also collecting sounds of oral and sonic traditions that contain ecological wisdom and kind of express indigenous thought around it. So I was looking at a particular lament, which is a lament that is performed every year in remembrance of the Battle of Karbala, which took place 1,300 years ago, and it was the battle in which the Prophet Muhammad, his family lost their lives, were murdered. And to this day, that moment is lamented and remembered through specific lamentation practices. And I was responding to a very particular shrine in which this lamentation is done. And this the way in which in this shrine, lament and the sound of lament and the sound of ecstasy sound very similar in their sounding and in their cadence. So that's a lot of context. So I'll just read quickly a paragraph from this. I start with a reference to the poetic text that the lament comes from. Shahjo Risalo is the poetic compendium of wanderer and mystic Shah Bitai, whose words echo across time to shape cultural and political life, imagination and resistance across the Indus River in Pakistan today. Shahjo Risalo is a book of mourning, an expression of a mystical tradition where it is believed that we come to this world to grieve. In this philosophy, the fundamental condition of this life, of being human, is loss. Love is worship, and separation is the highest, most advanced lesson in love. And so, loss is a sacred invitation to abide, to fulfill love. It is an initiation into deeper depths of worship and devotion. Again and again, in Shahjo Risalo, the whole world comes to life, becomes vibrant, animate in grief. In almost every story, there is a moment when the universe awakens, roused into a mad ritual of collective mourning. Even the stones cry out when they hear the news of a broken heart. The clouds roar in thunderous lament, and the ground trembles in horror. Pigeons soar across skies to announce the beloved's departure, and the vultures spread their wings to shelter his corpse from the sun. It is our job now to burn. No loss is left unnoticed. Every lament is everyone's. To witness the ache of the other is to be possessed by it. The bereft in their homes, the beasts in the jungle, and the angels in heaven all sound together in ecstatic echoes of grief. They find each other in the world of the mourning, that wild, ungovernable place to which the dead and the living return again and again to meet. That's just a brief excerpt from a response to a particular lament.
1: The question of grief, Jada, and archiving is very much part of what you can say.
3: Yeah, thank you so much. It was such a... poetry, not only formally, but in content, and I think we need so much. To keep in mind such context, I think much, very much, at least where I come from in the West, there is such a fear of grief paired with, I would absolutely call it a pornographic view of violence devoid of its, let's call it sacrality or dignity, however you want to call it, while escaping grief, which is just gonna bring us going on and on and on. So thank you so much for this. And I have to say that what you were just discussing and reading reconnects a bit with also a contribution that I also added in the book with other two collaborators, but actually also with some aspect that you, Buddha Aditya, mentioned. Well, first of all, unfortunately, I'm just like one third of the collaboration. The other two that are actually the main stars are not here, unfortunately, but the collaboration comes from a discussion that we had, was 2 years ago already, with Maya Al-Kadi and Saruna, two musicians of Palestinian origins, which presented their album, which was actually done a year ahead. And it's very sad that at that time we discussed about various things, of course, inevitably, about the genocide 2 years, we are still here, is even worse. And of course, I think also thinking along, for instance, with what you were mentioning of grief is really important to grow with it instead of escaping and just letting genocides expand, for instance. I don't know. When you were starting, Buddha Aditya, talking about territories, so defining also what a land, how a land can be seen on one hand is our mother and our tomb and whatever in between, and is also our body in a way, I would say. On the other hand is a piece that you can just take away from hands or, as in the case with Maya and Saruna, we could see, just take with extreme violence. On the other hand, also this idea of listening made me think about this discussion that I had with them. Because their project, Another World, is based by a collaboration with Saruna, which is a music producer who also is the founder of Talvev. My pronunciation is probably quite bad, but you will find in the book, look for the website, support them. And it's mainly female or queer Palestinian artists. Maya is more visual artist, performance artist, and they started to collaborate with the idea of looking through personal archives of, for instance, the grandmothers talking about the place where they were living and of Palestine of that time, and also an art center in Palestine, which still held some of ancient recording, archival recordings of Palestine. Saruna was specifying that most of these archives are not accessible to them. Some are even segregated since 70 years, so it's very important and special for them what they did. And here I connect also when I think about listening and also the possibility to listen. What is deprived from you to listen, even if is literally the history imprinted in your genes, for instance. And that is also very strange and exceptional aspect to think in such an extreme way. I honestly feel also bad in having to talk while Maya and Saruna are not here. So I would just like to read a bit the main introduction of the text that we have compiled together, and to short part of Maya and Saruna, more or less is 4 minutes, is okay, or maybe I should read just a bit. So we start also with a discussion of tradition being conservative identity, which I think is also quite important when we approach these topics, not to take one extreme or the other. And since the term folkloric iteration was in our project, and we just started with a discussion on folk. The term folk is often framed as a phenomenon anchored behind us, immutable, conservative, sealed off in a past that we are supposed to preserve rather than touch and play with. But I'm not sure that's ever really been true. Folk culture, at least as I understand it, has always been modular, restless, full of stories that travel, mutate, and reattach themselves to new bodies and new moments. Even the Western canon of American epics are more likely composed through oral performances relying on formulaic epithets and formulas, where Homer names a collective process rather than a single author, whose very existence is probably fictitious. Actually, it doesn't exist at all. There are matrices there, and this is more common discussion, which are formal, symbolic, semiotic. There are things to be recomposed and resignified, sometimes through slow, incremental layering of meaning, and sometimes through abrupt acts of recontextualization. And this is where iteration becomes more than innovation per se. Because in many of the contexts we are speaking from today, iteration is also a necessity, even a survival strategy. Historical, geopolitical, and war-driven conditions don't just interrupt artistic continuity, they actively endanger memory and identity of individuals through migration and displacement, and of entire communities through epistemic violence, and in the most extreme cases, as we sadly witness nowadays, and nowadays still, wars and genocides. Should I stop here, maybe? This is just a more generic consideration. I really invite you to read a bit more, especially what Saruna talks about textures and sound in the imagining future landscape, and Maya's work on the archive and also familiar, almost epigenetic memory of sound. Yeah. But I just don't want to read it too much.
1: And I feel your conversation will also continue in different ways.
3: Yeah.
1: So thank you so much, Chada and Buradija and Zara, for this very brief invitation to read. I think that's was very beautiful. Thanks. Prompts to read. Exactly. How are you feeling?
4: Good.
1: You're good? Okay. So we have one more chapter we would like to share. I think Heloisa is here. There's also Iago still around. And maybe Brendan is here still. And yes, there he is. And Laura. You can sit in front here. So the last chapter is called Further Listening, and it invites all kinds of alternative listening practices, ones that are curious and open to experimentation, that challenge listening habits, protocols, or rituals, that question the role of space, noise, the body, the institution, and the playlist, and that dream about the festival as a place for rehearsing possible listening futures. Before this, I would also like to say that last year we had a beautiful conversation with Gulnush and Panthea and Christina and Yamin, and it's part of the book, and it's called Resonances of Change, and we should all read it, and I really hope that conversation will also continue to resonate, so thanks for being here, Gulnush. Brendan, would you like to reread something from the other family, or just say something about it, and it can also be an invitation for tomorrow?
5: Okay, thank you very much for having me. It's always nice to come back to the festival. And I think maybe that's, perhaps an aspect that came to mind when you asked me also to contribute to the book. And maybe also something that Ash talked about earlier, which is this idea of the return. So I don't really quite remember. Maybe it's the fifth time I've been, or fifth or sixth. Over the last years, and it's been really wonderful to come back. And that made me start to think a lot about families and the families that have been important to me in developing yeah, my practice, but also my sense about responsibility as well in terms of the practice. So, and I've been drawn increasingly to think more about family practices rather than social practices in terms of my own work. So thinking, what does it mean to build family, and how families are really quite crucial, at least in terms of how I'm thinking about it. I know family has connotations maybe that are also negative for some, but for me, these are families that we elect and that we make our own and that we participate in willingly and lovingly. And I think Rewire has become a bit of a family for me in that sense, returning, and I think many feel that sense as well. And so I thought a lot about families and friendships and how also the ways in which those families shape how we listen. So I started to reflect a lot upon those families of friends that were really influential in shaping my listening and shaping a sensibility centered on listening. So what is that listening, and how do I sort of pay my respects to those who have shaped that listening? So The Other Family is a text that sort of reflects upon that. And I won't perhaps read anything. I invite you to delve into the publication. But thanks, as always, for having me.
1: Thank you, Brennan. And tomorrow, yes. Thank you for coming back. Thanks for returning. And tomorrow you will return to us too, both with a lecture, Drumming Anarchic Magic, or X, and also with an installation, which you titled The Other Family. So I'm very curious. But we won't reveal too much now, I think, right?
5: Come back tomorrow.
1: You should come back tomorrow, yes. Thank you, Brennan. Laura.
4: Hello.
1: You've been part of this. I think you've become part of this family too, whether you wanted it or not. Laura is deputy music editor of The Guardian, and you also led the writing workshop, the Rewire Reflections workshop 2 years ago. Many of those pieces also ended up in the book because they're amazing. You contributed with a wonderful piece. I think we were writing our text at the same time. You also wrote on the first day of this year on the overwhelming listening lists and an ecosystem for adventurous music making and listening. Would you like to either read or say something?
6: I'll briefly talk about doing the journalism workshop a couple of years ago, which was a huge privilege. I think you invited me to do it, and maybe previously the work that the students had done was produced digitally and it came out a couple of weeks after the festival. But one thing that I've had to do in my job a lot is work at festivals like Glastonbury, where you're writing a review on your phone, it's coming out in the newspaper the next day, it has to kind of be a bit more first thought, best thought. And I think that's a really great skill for sort of aspiring writers or any sort of creative, to have to go, like, to not have the opportunity to think about it too much, you just have to go with it. And so we had this great workshop where we produced a newspaper and it was printed on Sunday morning, and then we all went and folded it up and handed it out around the festival, and it became like this beautiful artifact. One of the students, was it Claudia, designed it so that it was a very tall, thin thing. It was designed to slot into your, like, the back pocket of your jeans, which was a really, really great innovation. And I think it was sort of educational for them to do, but I also learned so much from it. Like, I'm very institutionalized. I've worked at pretty mainstream publications my entire career. I've also been a music journalist, like, almost as long as I've been a listener. It's kind of all I ever wanted to do. And so my responses to music are kind of always, nearly always, like, filtered through that brain. And so it was really nice to work with people who are not institutionalized, who have very unique responses and very uniquely expressed responses that weren't sort of filtered through, like, music journalism brain or, you know, conventional forms of, like, expression. And it really opened me up. I got a lot out of doing it. I'm very excited to talk to them again tomorrow.
1: And it's nice because this also became a tradition and a returning. So on Sunday, the folding will happen again. It took this. It has the same shape.
4: Oh,
1: so
4: nice.
1: Each group has, like, adopted what worked really well from last year and continued. So on Sunday, we will have the zine launch also here again, the Rewire Reflection zine launch.
6: Yeah, I do. I would recommend you come to that because it's really exhilarating putting it together, and it will be really, really. I'm looking forward to seeing the students present like the work that they do for it and how they approach it as well. Like one of my favorite things about the year we did it, somebody had little pieces of paper and they got the audience to write, I think, a thank you letter to an instrument in a performance they had seen, and then they were sort of scanned and put through it, and it was just very alive and fun and different. Yeah.
1: And your piece in the book is also very fun and alive and different.
6: Shall I read it?
1: It's, sure. Or it's maybe not, it's just not, a piece, a part
6: just
1: of
6: a
1: it?
6: Bit? Okay.
1: The end is also nice.
6: Yeah, the end is a bit more about festivals. So it starts by being a little bit more about how fragmented like music media is now, and sort of like keeping track of what you're listening to, and finding a lot of information about things that you're listening to can sometimes be like, you know, it's in a vlog somewhere, it's on a Boomcat description somewhere else. So the end of the piece is, it's easy to be downbeat about this fractured landscape and shrinking arts coverage, which is essentially historical documentation, and all of this should be cause for concern. But if you carefully patchwork all these pieces together, the traditional publications, newsletters, influences, a vividly detailed and interconnected map emerges. Festivals like this one annually provide a tangible sense of the terrain being mapped out as well. I often think of festivals in two camps: containers, which just kind of showcase what's already popular, a bit like a shopping mall, and then cultivators, which actively shape and nurture the music and communities that fuel them. And I think Rewire is absolutely one of those.
1: And you also end with like an invitation to embrace your overwhelming listening,
6: yeah.
1: which is really amazing. So please read it. Thank you, Laura. So finally, we have Heloisa and Iago. I put you together for a reason. I think you will like each other, I'm quite sure. Yeah. Anyway, but so Heloisa, when I started working with Rewire 4 years ago, you were there as well, and you wrote this beautiful piece, which is called More to Sound Than Meets the Ears, which talks about different modes of listening and the possibility of multiphonic attention. Which is not necessarily the default when it comes to dominant ideas of attending concerts, for instance. Would you like to elaborate on that idea again?
4: Yes, it's a while ago now, and it's also, by the way, just a digression, but it's a pleasure to be here again, like Brandon said, like you keep coming here and being in this universe where there's so fluid, let's say, movement between listening, talking, meeting people, And so this listening with, somebody was talking about this before today, listening with, how important it is. Mm-hmm. And I think it's also a bit the core of this article I wrote. So you asked me for it, and it was part of a research I was doing at the time. Maybe I can say, like, I think this, what I'm trying to do in this article is to look for a kind of a reconfiguration of listening. I'm talking about how I would... I think that I generally operate in a listening environment as if I would be fishing in a lake, and in a way I would prefer to be swimming in a lake. And it's a bit of a kind of a cheesy formulation, I find, but I also like it because I think it has to do with the fact that this article comes from a very personal point of departure, which is I'm a classically trained pianist, and I wrote it when I was trying to figure out how I could deal differently with my performance practice, because I always felt I was this kind of a museum conservator, like no matter what I played, if it was classical or modern, it was always kind of preparing this object and putting this in this vitrine, and because it was like this, in the beginning I was thinking, okay, is it music? And then I started looking a bit around me, and I started thinking about the concert hall and the whole apparatus around it, and thinking, okay, I am in this silent place, and I'm talking now very much about a more classical context, like a standard kind of concert format. I'm in this quiet place, and we all create a silence together, and then I sit there, and then we breathe together, and it's kind of a beautiful communion moment to it. But then it's kind of, I place this piece I have rehearsed, and we focus on it, and it becomes this kind of almost mystical experience. And of course, it's no wonder, because partly this concert format comes from a church tradition, Western church tradition, but also with many other kind of. I started to think, okay, how did I end up here? Well, how did this format develop? And there's so many different stories that connect, and so many ideas, so many ideologies that form the way we listen and we play in the concert hall. So that's kind of my research started to be about that, and I started to be interested in this kind of attention that we develop to this object that is placed in this, let's say, white canvas, this neutral, let's say, space of the concert hall. And what kind of attention is that? Why do we pay attention like that? We focus on this object and we forget the world around, or we try to eliminate the world around. And this type of attention has been something that we've been cultivating throughout the centuries, at least in the Western world, and is also very connected to the way knowledge is organized, to the way we consume culture and knowledge. I started looking for, and nowadays it's kind of an interesting, become an interesting topic, because this idea that I have me in relation to this object, I focus on it and I take it out of a context. That's why I think about the fishing in the lake, because I'm kind of taking something and I'm like looking at this, the fish and eating the fish and not being kind of, let's say, not letting the whole water around and the environment affect me. And it's a kind of a complicated question, because this is the way we pay it. We think about focus and attention very often. And nowadays we have to, on the one hand, kind of protect this type of attention because it's so capitalized upon. Like, there are so many people earning money by taking our attention away or trying to kind of manipulate the way we pay attention. On the other hand, there's also this perhaps a bit of a glorification of this type of attention, like we have to pay attention to this thing, we have to learn this thing and look at it from all perspectives. But how does it relate to the things around it, and how can perhaps more distracted or more distracted, I don't know if it's the word, but more shifting modes of listening also allow us to form other connections around the music and the listening with? No, how can we kind of learn to listen with? And I started to look at how many artists are working with that today, working at different forms of being in a musical space, and also perhaps less formal, perhaps more inventive as well, and being outside, being so many different ways of relating to sound and rewire. You can really experience so many of them. So I think that was the point of this article. It was to call upon this faculty, because we always listen with, in a way, but it's not automatic that we actually. There's so much that lies behind. Yeah. So, and Brandon, you have been talking so much about this at Rewire in the last years too. So there's a history here.
1: Thank you, Eloisa. Yeah. And I think in that same moment, there was also Melea Momo talking about the sonus, which I think many of the things you discussed became part of the piece, Iago, it's a beautiful exchange of letters with Mele, and you actually read from it yesterday already in another setting. I think you wanted to share something.
7: Hi, my name is Iago, Yağmur Sağlam, for my Turkish speakers. I am here also on behalf of Melea Momo, incredible professor, incredible artist, incredible person. If you have the chance to meet them, cherish it. They're an ephemeral presence themselves. I carried them here with me today. They're alive and well, they just have to be somewhere else. Like, they're okay. But we, this, I was invited by them to contribute to this piece. They're my thesis supervisor. And when I read, the student in me already annotated the book, and I loved it. I read all three of your pieces. And when I was thinking about what I wanted to say about it, the piece that we wrote, which is called Rewiring the Sonus, and I come from a very different part of music. I'm a DJ. I actually DJ hardcore. So it's an incredibly different area of engaging with sound. And today, tonight, I don't know if you know, but Kavari is playing at Pard. And actually a really dear friend introduced me to Kavari, who's in Bulgaria right now. And I will start. Wrote a little thing. I don't think I'll read from it. I think you should read it, especially because they're letters, and I feel a bit. I think Mele's voice is so unique and so beautiful. I don't want to voice it on their behalf. I think me being here on their behalf is already enough. So I'll start. So the sonus, Mere's concept, as I understand it, is the agency of sound. It is the punctum, as Roland Barthes would possibly describe it. And the beauty is its contingency. The fact that there needs to be a body, there needs to be history, there needs to be memory for the sonus to exist, for it to come about. And yeah, in Salome Vogelin and Anaïa Lockwood's piece, Anaïa Lockwood talks about the evaporating experience of sound and why it's so infamously difficult to write about it. And I almost want to pin the sonus as that evaporating presence and why it becomes so difficult to write about it, to understand what it is. But to me, I write about ghosts most of the time, spectrality, coming from Jacques Derrida's Spectres of Marx. And so, but ghosts, yeah, connecting to Heloise's incredible piece and the quotes from Rolka that is in our piece with Mele, that I won't read, so you should buy the book. The body, our orality, is already spectral. Nothing exists outside of history. We must always historicize everything we do, everything we hear, everything we think. That's what listening to ghosts means, outside the aesthetic categories of like hauntology theorists like Mark Fisher or Simon Reynolds say, with the crackle and the, you know, the synths, dub, all of the incredibly rich traditions that it comes from. Is everyone okay with like loud noises for like 2 seconds? Yeah? Okay. I wanted to play 5 seconds of Kavari's newest single, Please. And it's a jungle track. Let me not put it too
1: And
7: loud.
1: That will be the end of the launch.
7: Yeah. I want to also,
6: I think that's good.
7: Yeah, exactly. and then I will say 2 seconds more after it, if that's okay. Yeah. So, oh, it's my headphones. Sorry, guys.

0: That's all you get. You should come to Kavari's set also. So this track, it's a jungle derivative track. Incredibly, like the break, it's there. And as someone that writes on jungle, what I was missing when I listened to the track is the voice of the MC, the soul samples, the icon, like the everything, the social space, as you also, the lake, it's just the fish, which is also still beautiful, but the lake is dry. And those are the ghosts, the fact that Kavari is, you know, using these breaks, these jungle producers, new junglists are making, you know, tracks that are separated from the genre. The Sonus floats in my mind, even if those samples are not there. They're invisible presences that haunt the music. But it's a concept of looking at it as if, whether or not you look at it as a glass half full or a glass half empty. To listen to ghosts is to be able to have the experience to ask the Sonus what it wants. And sometimes it wants you to swim and you to yell wicked. Mm. Yeah.
1: That's the most beautiful ending I could imagine. Thank you, Iago. I think as we all feel, the festival has started. Some people are attending concerts right now. Thank you for staying here and listening with us. I wanted to thank Laura, Brandon, Heloisa, Iago, and everyone that was here on stage. Again, everyone at Page Not Found. Also you for all the amazing work, everyone here. Joseph, who's been producing everything here. And tomorrow, Jada will interview Alejandra Cardenas here. Brandon will give a lecture at 1, yes, and there will also be an installation outside maybe, and also Budadija will have a reading aloud session with I think some of us also joining, and enjoy the festival and get the book. Yes.
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Greetings. 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I'll be with you here on Radio 1.